0: facilities in Iran from the United States of America.
1: Australia has signed a joint statement with 21 other nations condemning Iranian-backed plots to kill dissidents, journalists and Jewish communities. Released by the UK government, the statement said the countries stand united in their determination to protect their countries and people against these threats. Foreign Minister Penny Wong told the ABC Australia signed the statement to reflect concern in the way the Iranian regime has reflected a malign influence into many democracies.
2: Australia, which, as you know, experienced Iranian interference on foreign soil and on Australian soil, and saw Iranian involvement in anti-Semitic attacks on Jewish institutions.
1: The Canadian government has introduced a bill to Parliament to ban under-16s from social media. It comes 6 months after Australia's ban came into effect. Prime Minister Mark Carney says more kids are suffering from anxiety, depression, self-harm and exploitation, and laws must keep up with technology to keep them safe. Tech companies will be able to bypass the proposed law if they can prove their policies minimise harm to children. There will be significant job cuts at Seven, with its owner Southern Cross Media today announcing a major cost reduction program. In a statement to the ASX, SCM Managing Director and Chief Executive Officer Rowan Lund says the company must reset its cost base to meet current market conditions. He said market conditions have deteriorated materially more than anticipated, and revenue for the 2026 financial year was lower than expected. Scientists have discovered the world's largest whale graveyard lying at the bottom of the Indian Ocean. A study published in the journal Nature says the necropolis reaches depths of over 7 kilometres in waters west of Australia, with some fossils dating back more than 5 million years. The BBC's Clesia Sala reports.
3: One of the researchers, Peng Xiaotong of the Chinese Academy of Sciences, said the team was astonished by the scale of the discovery. Using a submersible, they found hundreds of whale skeletons at a record depth and believe there could be more than 10 million in the area. Whale graveyards form when the carcasses of dead whales sink to the ocean floor, creating habitats for other marine life. Among the previously unknown deep-sea species living off the bones, the scientists found jellyfish, brittle stars and mollusks.
1: Turning to sport, in cricket, Australia has defeated the West Indies by 6 wickets in the team's final warm-up match before the Women's 2020 World Cup. The Windies batted first and were limited to 131. An unbeaten 77 by opener Georgia Vohl helped Australia to reach the target with 5 overs to spare. Australia will play its first World Cup match on Saturday night. And in tennis, Alex de Minaur has won his first match at the LaBeima Open in straight sets.
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6: G'day, and welcome to Wellbeing. I'm Jack Hodgins. Today, we are discussing global health with Dr. Tenmay Bagard, a lecturer in medical education and global health from the University of Newcastle. Dr. Bagard has worked all around the world in the medical field, including in India and Papua New Guinea, working with organisations such as the World Health Organization. In this episode, Dr. Bagard sheds some light into exactly what global health is and what Australia's role is in it. Hello, Tenmay, and welcome to Wellbeing.
7: Hi, Jack.
6: What does the term global health mean?
7: Global health is an area of study, research and practice that prioritizes on improving health of the whole world and achieve health equity for everyone. It is looking after the health that transcends national boundaries. It is health for all world's population, and it incorporates everything from external environmental health to the individual health needs of the people. So this global health term is not new. It was evolved over several decades from previous terminologies such as international health or tropical health that were used to describe health from a global context. So that's global health now.
6: Why do some nations have better access to healthcare than, say, other nations?
7: That's a good question. Health is a human right. And if you look health as a human right, there are multiple factors that are responsible for making sure that human right is addressed properly at every level of the healthcare system of a country. So how people advocate the right to access healthcare, or whether the government supports that, or do they have the willpower to recognize health as a human right, are some of the things that we should think about. And apart from just access, availability of resources or availability of healthcare, accountability, quality, and non-discriminatory healthcare is also very crucial. And we can, and because sometimes we can have very good access, but if the quality is poor, the health of the people can suffer.
6: Why should in Australia we care about other countries in terms of health?
7: Global health emphasizes prevention at population level and is vital to improve and maintain global security. And we are all connected due to globalization. So global health is very important in terms of improving worldwide health and access to healthcare services and quality of healthcare. So I usually tell my students one good example. So imagine that there is a fire in your neighbor's house. So, and if you are not helping them, that fire may spread to your own house. And this is exactly what is happening during this pandemic. The virus spread like fire and has affected economy, livelihood of each and every country around the world, including people from Australia. So, and look at disasters like the flood and bushfires that we have in Australia due to climate change. So we cannot say that environmental degradation or like high carbon emission in some other country is none of my business. It is everyone's business. And that's why we have to look at how we that making sure that equity is addressed everywhere. Or you can see that the impact of war in Ukraine and COVID-19 both have combined to cause inflation here. So it is therefore that we have to look after the health of people around the world, and that individualistic or that exceptionalism type of approach is not a sustainable approach. And we have to look at health, global health issues that are affecting the entire world now.
6: So it sounds like, in a lot of ways, how we frame health, we can't look at it as though it's not interconnected between nations.
7: Yes. So we have to look at health from a global lens now, because environmental problems are so huge now that we cannot just say that we will stop climate change only in Australia if we reduce the carbon emission. No, we have to help the other countries achieve those targets. We have to make sure that there is access to resources and access to newer technology for everyone around the world. So we have to look at from a very broader perspective of health now.
6: What nations come to your mind that are struggling in their healthcare system at the moment?
7: So there are several nations which are struggling with their health system, mainly countries which had some long-standing ongoing conflict, or those who have not invested in the health of their population, or the countries that are that lack training institutions to improve their human resources, or many countries, even the neighboring countries like Papua New Guinea or Solomon Islands, where there is high level of corruption and generally have a poor healthcare system. And now this is not fault of the people or not fault of the politicians alone. It is some issues are we can trace it back to colonization or the general geopolitics and several external factors that are affecting those countries. So, we have to look at improving good leadership. And we know that if there is good leadership and there is good willpower, then with minimum investment and minimum resources, some countries can do wonders in the health system.
6: Would you say that Australia has a successful health system? And if so, what makes it successful?
7: Australia does have a very successful, I'm not saying successful, but very good, exceptional healthcare system, mainly because everyone has access. The quality of health system system is very good. It is free, like Medicare is providing that those services. Plus, you have an option of private healthcare system where you can have several different options of what you want to choose. And with a good technology, data maintenance, everything is accessible here. So that is why Australian healthcare system is really good.
6: Are there any health struggles that come to your mind that in Australia we commonly don't have, but in other countries are quite common?
7: Okay, so healthcare system is like a machine with like several parts that join together and have to fit together and work together to function properly. And so it's really very complex healthcare system. So some countries may have very good health financing, but they may not have good human resources. Some have good human resources, but not enough pharmaceutical and healthcare technology. So so that those countries will see some struggle overall in their healthcare system.
6: Does economic prosperity lead to a better healthcare system? Is there that connection there? Have you seen that connection there in the global context?
7: Okay, so there is some connection, but it is not directly proportional. So there are studies conducted where they have seen patterns that improving health expenditure can improve outcomes of health. But in some countries, you cannot see that pattern because even though healthcare expenditure is good, if the other systems are not working together, like I said, that healthcare system is like a machine. So if there is poor governance in the healthcare system, then even with good healthcare financing, the whole system can collapse and cannot function well.
6: So does it come to education as well, like in terms of the workers in the health force?
7: Yes, and see, because health workforce is the main backbone of a healthcare system. So even with all the resources and everything, if there are no dedicated and passionate doctors or passionate nurses, midwives, and the allied health professionals, which are doing all that magnificent work and that fabulous job of providing healthcare. Without human resources, you cannot expect for the healthcare system to work properly. And that's why it is necessary to keep all these people retained in the health system, to keep them happy, to give them all the access to resources that they need for their personal development, for their overall development. That's my personal opinion.
6: Have you seen a connection between, say, in countries that have less political stability, have you seen there be a lesser quality of healthcare?
7: Yes, of course. Because all the decisions they happen from top down. So if there is a poor political system, then who is going to make those healthcare related decisions? And if there is corruption in the health in the political system itself, they are unable to implement changes that can be sustainable and provide long term solutions. And that's when world agencies like United Nations, like World Health Organization, they have to step in and provide some of the services that the government is not providing. Now, for example, UNICEF is doing a vaccination program in countries where there is political instability, and that the Save Your Children are helping with child health. So then the other global agencies have to step in, but then it becomes more and more complex, and then priorities cannot be set properly. So yes, that's an important issue to consider.
6: You're listening to Wellbeing. My guest today is Dr. Tenmay Bhagat. We touched on a little bit about the economic factor. Is it possible then for all nations to have a great healthcare system if economics isn't the absolute determining factor?
7: Yes. So if again, it comes back to the same thing, that we have to stop looking at health from an exceptionalism or individualistic approach and look at it from a very broader lens. WHO is providing all the important guidelines, procedures, and global policies. So we already know about the Sustainable Development Goals, which has 17 goals and more than 170 different indicators and targets. So everyone has to work together. We have to collaborate. We have to partner with each other and make sure that inequity is addressed at every level. And it doesn't need too much resources. And

0: in terms of healthcare?
1: There are several countries, but one of the countries which I felt, few of the countries which I think did magnificently well in terms of maternal and child mortality, because that's my area of research. So Bangladesh has reduced maternal and child mortality faster than any other country in the world. And they did it within a span of just 12 to 13 years. So that was something world never saw. So they implemented good family planning policies, then improving supervised births, plus making sure that community health workers are involved to improve health of the children. And they did a multi-systemic approach, plus they also focused on education and gender equality. And improving women's education directly helped in improving women's autonomy and their participation in healthcare utilization and improving the health overall. And so Bangladesh is one country. Then Rwanda is another country where, so if you know, Rwanda had a history of civil war. And after civil war, the initial government which was elected had more than 50% were women in parliament. And women in parliament is a big strength, because now here in Australia we have very less representation of women in parliament. But in Rwanda they have more than 50%. And that's why they made sure that reproductive health policies, policies related to child health or age care, they can be strengthened properly. And they have also improved their health care outcomes within a very short span of time. So these are the two countries, but there are several more. There are, like, these are success stories which we can discuss.
0: What is Australia doing to ensure that good global health, that they're fostering good global health?
1: Australia was doing really well before, like when I was in Papua New Guinea, I was with World Health Organization, and where Australia was funding most of the project activities there. It was a big collaboration between Australian government. But that time, Australian government aid agency was AusAid. So that AusAid was dissolved in 2014, I think 2014-15, by the previous Tony Abbott's government. And it was dissolved and then merged into DFAT, which was a trade organization. So then the funding became more associated with trade relationships and improving trade rather than improving the health system. And then when trade comes, then it's just direct exchange between countries, and there is no urge to improve health of the people, and just short-term health outcomes are being seen. So, yeah, Australia was doing well. It can do better, but because of the COVID pandemic, I think the whole world has changed. And right now, even the budget cuts of aid budgets have been cut for a lot of countries. And we don't know how this global health will be shaped in the future.
0: Would you say that richer nations give much thought to global health, or are they more focused on themselves?
1: This is a good question. richer countries, yes, richer countries do think about global health. But now the global health has the scenario has changed, and now it is improving capacity. So capacity building should be the key agenda now. So instead of giving money to a country, we should train people from other countries. So bring doctors from other countries, train them, send them back, they can improve their health system, or train the workforce, or strengthen their university capacity. So that has to be the aid has to be more effective and more accountable for both the nations. So it should not be that the rich countries are just giving large sums of money, but we don't know whether that money is being utilized by the government for the welfare and benefit of the people, or is it going in corruption. So those things have to be considered now, and

0: as the air cuts are there, we have to really think of which is the best strategy that can work so that everyone can be participatory in and everyone can benefit equally in when we think of global health issues.
1: Okay, so it sounds like in a lot of ways our role, or the role of richer countries, is to upskill lesser able countries rather than just throwing money at the problem.
0: Yes, exactly. So that donor assistance should be with a clear focus, with a very good strategy that we want to improve their capacity. We want to bring their researchers, train them, give them scholarships. That's what Australia is doing, but we need to do more. So train their workforce, train their teachers, train their healthcare staff. For example, Papua New Guinea has only one government university which trains doctors, and every year only 8 to 10 doctors are graduated from that one university. We need more. We need more there. So why not strengthen their capacity? Maybe collaborate with their university, send open branches of our universities in Papua New Guinea, so that we can train more doctors in that particular country. It will not only benefit them, it will benefit us too in the long run.
1: What would you say are the most pressing global health emergencies at the moment?
0: So at the moment, we are this pandemic is the biggest threat which is affecting a lot of countries. Plus, the war and conflicts that are happening in different parts of the world. So we know about Ukrainian war, but there is, the conflict has also started to gain momentum in Afghan region. Syrian war is still there. There is war in Yemen. So these conflicts have to stop, or at least that impact should be reduced. So there is a lot of refugee health crisis in the neighboring countries in those particular regions. So those are the biggest threats right now, which I feel.
1: In a country like Australia, we focus a lot on mental health. Is mental health something that is on the global scale, something that is focused on a lot?
0: Unfortunately, in low and middle income countries, mental health is not really addressed in their population policies or in their global policies due to many reasons. Like there is stigma associated with mental health disorders in low and middle income countries. Plus, there is lack of participation from all the sides. So, like, there is no demand from the people, and plus a lot of ignorance around mental health issues of the community. So mental health is going to be still, there is still a long way to go. Plus, they do have priorities. So maternal mortality or child mortality, communicable diseases are highly prevalent there. So they don't have enough resources to put into reducing mental health related illness in those countries.
2: 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My guest today is Dr. Tenmay Bagard, where we are discussing global health.
1: Is there any kind of gender divide when it comes to access to good healthcare?
0: Yes. So good health and gender equity is an issue in a lot of low and middle income countries, mainly because women don't have that autonomy. So autonomy means decision making capacity to go and seek healthcare or to utilize healthcare. And some of my research, which I have done on this topic, directly shows that if you improve women's education, if you improve their participation in paid employment, so the paid employment gives them financial autonomy, or if you give them more opportunities to participate in leadership or in parliament, then you can see healthcare utilization is improved. You can see a reduction in maternal mortality, child mortality, and so on. But also, gender-based violence is an issue everywhere, even high-income countries like Australia. We do have a high prevalence of gender-based violence, and that does affect healthcare utilization for women, because women who are who suffer from domestic violence, they might not seek healthcare immediately, and that is a hard reality.
1: In lower income countries, how, when it comes to sexual education, what is the quality of that education?
0: Quality, in low income countries, there is almost no existing curriculum or no structured approach towards sex education or improving sex education, even in adolescence. So they are far behind in improving sex education, and that is why we see a lot of gender-based violence in these countries, especially when it comes to sexual violence or child abuse, which is highly prevalent there. And because sex education is because cultural factors are influencing these things, because even if the government wants to implement some sex education curriculum in the schools or in colleges, there is a direct opposition from the religious institutions, from the cultural beliefs, and even the teachers are reluctant to teach about sex in those schools. So sex education is quite limited to private schools or high-income families who have good access to very good schools, very good private schools.
1: Overall, across the globe, how affordable is it to get good healthcare?
0: Affordable, yes. In a lot of countries, there is affordable healthcare because of the universal healthcare system and investment in primary healthcare system by a lot of countries like the United Nations and WHO. We do have affordability, but not necessarily accessibility and not necessarily good quality of healthcare. So affordable healthcare and quality of healthcare are two different things, and that's the problem. So for example, in India, health is very, very affordable. So and even the waiting period is not much. So if a person has a hernia, so for example, they can get it done within $200 or $300. But the problem is quality. Then quality is available but paying more money, and then that affordability is not that sustainable. Plus, affordability related to cancer or diseases like which are chronic in nature, their affordability suffers in some of the countries. And I have seen some families go from being very rich to suddenly a poor family just because they could not afford the chemotherapies or the radiotherapies for a long time.
1: So in a lot of ways, we should be focusing on not just necessarily the price level of healthcare, but the quality mm-hmm. of the
0: quality,
1: healthcare.
0: Yes. And all things are important. Again, I say that it's like a machine. All components have to work together. So we can have quality of healthcare, but if there are access issues, it can pose another problem. So maybe there is good quality, but then the geographical area is such that the people cannot access the healthcare facility easily. Then that becomes a problem.
1: So in closing, all that we've discussed for the listeners that are listening on the radio right now, what would be the take-home that you'd want them to get from this interview?
0: So I want the listeners to take home a very few key messages. The first thing is health is a human right. Second is health should be looked from a global perspective rather than from an individualistic view. And because we all are connected to each other, and we have to look after our neighbors, we have to look after each other, so that health becomes a recognizable tool for everyone. And the third thing is we have to make sure that equity is addressed at always. So every policy, which every step we take, every time we think about health of other countries, we have to think about equity. And equity is where everything should end, or end and start both.
1: Well, it was fantastic having you on the show today, Tarmaine.
0: Thank you very much, Jack.
2: My guest today was Dr. Tenmay Bigard, lecturer in global health from the University of Newcastle. And if you like this content, check out the Wellbeing podcast for more. Thank you for listening. I'm Jack Hodgins, and all of us at Wellbeing wish you well.

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2: This week on Inside Motorsport, we hear how Craig Lowndes won the Finke Desert Rally in the Northern Territory, and also look at Kimi Antonelli on a roll in the Monaco Grand Prix.
3: Inside Motorsport, and we're now talking with the man who was at the wheel today, Craig Lowndes. Congratulations on winning the TATS 2026 Finke Rally.
4: Thank you very much. Well, we won our class. The production class was something that we had a go at a couple of years ago, and unfortunately we just didn't quite get the end result, but this time we did. And it's a brutal track. It was no doubt that everyone's talking about this year as being one of the hardest and toughest tracks, but it was great. I think that the upgrades that we did on the Silverado from last time to now and the learnings has paid dividends.
3: Indeed. Give us some idea, and obviously, without actually sitting beside you in the car while you're doing it, give us some idea about, the impact on the vehicle crossing this country, such tough country.
4: Oh, absolutely. I think there's no doubt about that. I think, with production class, we restricted to obviously the travel you'll find on your road car. So for us, it's just a matter of maximising that side of it, controlling that side of it. And we spent a couple of days at Loveday 4x4 Adventure Park, which is an area which is very similar to the Finke. I think it gave us an opportunity to try and really put what our upgrades were, which was some new shocks, to really put them through the paces and really to see, I suppose, the parameters or how hard I could actually drive the truck to its limits, and it paid dividends. I think today we really had a tough run back. When you come back from Apertura to Alice Springs, the sharp edges and all the bumps and humps and everything else you go through is really sort of different than what you face when you go down. So it was nice to, as I said, to finally put the Silverado through its paces.
3: An extraordinary thing. Now, Dale Moscat sat beside you in 2024 and again this year, and so it's a joint win. You share it as a title. How much of a part is navigation on this sort of a rally?
4: Oh, it's really critical. And I give you an example of today. When we left Apertura, we had probably four or five faster trucks and buggies behind us that had problems going down. So they were seated behind us. So we knew that they were going to come back past us at some point. There wasn't a lot of wind, which is obviously something that we all like to see. So the dust or the sand and everything else was just really lingering. So there was a lot of places where it was a whiteout. You couldn't see anything. So again, going by Dale's notes and going by his basically little computer that he has in front of him, that he could actually see we were, the distance between the next stop, whether it was a left or a right. So a lot of it was actually done somewhat in the early stages by what his notes were. So really important to have all that in front of us.
3: All right. Well, congratulations. I look forward to catching up with you later in the year. All the very best, and enjoy all the moments with Mike and Chris Payne and all the guys of Rampex. Congratulations again, Craig, on all you've achieved there, and all the very best.
4: Yeah, thank you very much. It was very much a big team effort this time around.
3: Thanks very much, Craig Lowndes, for joining us on Inside Motorsport. Welcome back to Inside Motorsport. I've got a man on board who is celebrating strongly because Chris Payne and Chevrolet as a brand in Australia made an even bigger impact after winning the Finke Rally today, the production car class, with super cheap Chevrolet Silverado and Craig Lowndes.
5: Yes, Tony, thanks for having me on. It's a great result. We're really proud to have been able to get the production class win this year at Finke. We had a crack at it in 24. We got two of the legs done there, the prologue and the first leg, but we couldn't quite get the finish. But this year, Craig and the team have managed to get it done.
3: They have indeed, and quite demonstrably so. A 20-minute lead overnight. I don't know what the winning margin is, but I'm sure it's substantial. So congratulations on all you've achieved there. The Chevrolet brand in Australia, obviously the Chevy Camaro sells here, and the Silverado. It's an important milestone for the brand, isn't it?
5: Oh, very much so. A quick correction to you there, but the Camaro is not being sold by us, but of course the Corvette is. And Silverado is a very important truck, leading the large truck segment in Australia and New Zealand, and a very important model for us. The ZR2 that we raced, of course, is the performance four-wheel drive version, if you like, which it's the ultimate test, being able to bring it here to Finke and complete the 460-odd kilometre race and take it out. So it's a demonstration of the true integrity and toughness of that truck in the toughest of conditions.
3: Congratulations, Chris Payne. It's a wonderful achievement for the brand, having stuck at it for a number of years. And all the very best to you. And I look forward to catching up with you, probably at Bathurst next. I imagine that you'll be going to a good many rounds before then, but enjoy the heat when you're getting up north.
5: Yeah, thanks, Tony. We look forward to seeing you and your listeners at Supercars in the near future.
3: Thank you very much. Chris Payne on Inside Motorsport. Final report from a very successful campaign for Mike Henry and Rampax. Congratulations, winning the production class.
1: Thank you, mate. Yeah, it's great. What a great day. Thank you very much.
3: Just as a matter of interest, you had a 20-minute lead yesterday. What did the end up winning margin?
1: To be totally honest, I've got no idea.
3: Okay.
1: I think we lost about 8 or 10 minutes. So I would suggest overall, I think one of the other cars was DNF on the way down, one was DNF on the way back. So I'm not sure. Compared to the best yesterday and the best today, we must be about 10 minutes in front,
3: I think. Well, congratulations anyway, because it's mission accomplished.
1: Thank you.
3: Because congratulations for you and Richie Vidui and all the team. Obviously, Craig and Chris Payne and all the people involved in it. It's a tremendous result for, you know, redemption to a certain degree.
1: Indeed, mate. Redemption for sure. I think I said to you last night, the trip down last time we were quick and we were very happy where we were and life was grand, but it all fell apart on the way back. So on the way back today, there were a few issues. So about an hour in this morning, I was a bit worried and thought, God, here we go again. We're going to repeat. But the boys held it together and we got home. So there's most definitely redemption, and we're just happy that it's finished. And tonight we're going to sit back and relax and celebrate.
3: Well, congratulations on it all. I look forward to catching up with you later in the year. I wish you and Richie and Rampex all the very best. Until the next time you venture on this particular escapade, all the very best, Mike Henry.
1: Thank you very much, mate. Yes.
2: To Monaco now, and Kimi Antonelli has been on an amazing roll. Another victory, this time his first ever Monaco Grand Prix win.
6: Yeah, it was extremely satisfying. I'm very, very happy. And but I'm not only happy about the win. I'm really happy about the weekend, with how we progressed, how the team did an incredible turnaround. I have to say big shout out to, you know, my engineers, also everyone back at the factory who did also the overnight work between Friday and Saturday, because the car just changed so much and it gave me the confidence to push it.
2: Lewis Hamilton had a great second place finish, the Ferrari driver feeling a lot more confident in the car.
7: The real truth is, like last year, I inherited a car that had been, you know, there had been other drivers that worked on, Carlos and Charles, and I got into a car that wasn't really suited for me and something I didn't like. And I, whilst it was such a hard year in the background, we did a lot of work to develop and sitting down with the engineers and telling them where I wanted to go, for example, with this car, things we needed to have on the car, and they listened and they put the things that I wanted on the car, and then to come into the season, lots of things have changed. And finally, also for Fred, you know, I begged Fred for certain changes. And I was like, dude, I need you, please, I'll give everything. I'll do anything for you to do these things. And he moved heaven and earth for me. So for that, I'm really grateful. And I hope that he's proud of these last two race results.
2: The Formula One moves to Barcelona next weekend. That's all we have time for on this week's edition of Inside Motorsport. Until next time round, keep smiling and bye for now.
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1: National Radio News.
2: Hello, I'm Laura Devoy. A neurodivergent woman says she feels like the nation is turning its back on people with disability. Individuals with lived experience are among those appearing on the final day of a Senate committee inquiry, which is looking into the government's NDIS bill. The proposed changes will see around 160,000 people removed from the scheme over the next 4 years. Member of the Australian Neurodivergent Parents Association, Loma Nasser, has told the hearing, as a culturally and linguistically diverse Australian, there are additional challenges.
3: Passing this bill will actually prove that at any time we can turn against each other. At any time we can turn against any group of people, whether that's disabled, whether that's culturally and linguistically diverse backgrounds, whether that's First Nations, because that's what we've seen happening in the mainstream media in the past few months.
2: Widespread bullying and discrimination have been uncovered in an independent cultural review of the New South Wales Police Force. Shannon Kirkwood reports.
4: More than 5,000 current and former staff engaged with the review, which was announced in 2024. The final report released this morning identified bullying as the most prevalent behaviour, followed by discrimination. 30% of respondents said they had directly experienced bullying in the past 5 years, while a quarter reported experiencing discrimination. The New South Wales Police Force has accepted all 29 recommendations in the report. It says a detailed and prioritised implementation plan is being developed.
2: An expert says new data on the number of multiple job holders will offer insights into the challenges facing workers. The March labour account figures, to be released tomorrow, will reveal how many and what workers hold more than one job. The last figures revealed there were 976,400 multiple job holders. Workers aged 20 to 24 were most likely to be working multiple jobs. Speaking to National Radio News, Interim Director of the Centre for Future Work, Dr. Fiona McDonald, says the data will send a clear message to government.
5: It's a really strong indicator that people are not able to earn the income that they need to and are not getting enough work to do that, or not being paid at a level to do that.
2: Electronics retailer JB Hi-Fi is refunding more than 200 consumers after the consumer regulator raised concerns about misleading advertisements. The Australian Competition and Consumer Commission says the company promoted 17 products as discounted from a previous higher price when the products were either never offered for sale at the higher price or only for a short period. The ACCC says JB Hi-Fi is in the process of issuing refunds and will contact affected customers directly. The AFL's Gather Round will stay in South Australia with the signing of a new 3-year partnership between the league and the state government. More than 270,000 fans attended the event this year. Premier Peter Malinauskas outlined some changes set to be implemented next year.
6: We are going to have a parade where all footy clubs and all stars will be in one place at one time. Gather Round is special for a range of reasons, but you know, at the heart of Gather Round is all footy fans who support all clubs coming together in one city at one time.
2: Staying in sport, a decision on whether Mitchell Moses will line up for New South Wales next week will be made today. The 31-year-old, who has been sidelined with a hamstring strain, will need to get through training in order to cement his place in the Blues team ahead of Game 2 of the Men's State of Origin series.
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0: happy to wait for you, girl. Yes, I am. Oh, oh, oh.
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All for the people, all for the people, all for the people. It's all for the people. Let's go. Walk through that storm and no days off. My heart was torn but still kept going. Head on my shoulders, got my back sore. How can I be mad? It's what I asked for. Friends call me fan, but they backstabbing. When the lights came and flashing, gotta act natural. But I ain't with the phony, I'm building.

diamonds, I want wealth. You want drugs that I don't sell. That ain't my speed, but I won't tell. I know peeps who like dope thrills. 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And when I speak, this dope gon' sell.

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3: Hello, I'm Laura Devoy. The New South Wales Police Commissioner says behaviours such as bullying, harassment and discrimination will not be tolerated. More than 5,000 current and former staff engaged with an independent cultural review. 30% said they had directly experienced bullying in the past 5 years. A quarter reported experiencing discrimination. Commissioner Mal Lanyon says it was difficult to read people's experiences.
4: They are my officers. I expect them to have a safe and respectful workplace. It is not something that is acceptable to me. It is not something that will be acceptable. I want people to be able to come to work and feel safe and supported. That's why I'm firmly committed to implementing the recommendations and making sure that we do have that environment where the culture where people are prepared to speak up.
3: The New South Wales Police Force has accepted all 29 recommendations of the report. Iran says it has struck ships in the Strait of Hormuz after another wave of American strikes. The US Central Command this morning said the strikes, which it described as self-defense, were in response to Iran's unwarranted and continued aggression. Both sides also struck targets in the Middle East yesterday. Iranian state media reported after the latest strikes, the Strait of Hormuz was closed, but CENTCOM says commercial ships are continuing to transit it. 6 months after Australia's social media ban came into effect, the Canadian government has announced plans for a similar ban. It's introduced legislation to Parliament which bans children under 16 from social media. However, tech companies will be able to bypass the proposed law if they can prove their policies minimise harm to children. A proposal to work more closely with One Nation at the next federal election has been ruled out by the opposition leader. It's been proposed the Coalition and One Nation divvy up target seats. The call has been made as Pauline Hanson's Fire the Liar fundraising campaign reaches more than $1.8 million in just over a day. Angus Taylor explained to the ABC there's no plan for an election agreement.
5: What we will be doing is focusing on a Labor government that's taking this country in the wrong direction, with higher taxes, with less houses, with immigration that has not been in line with our housing supply, and with an energy system that is broken. And that will be our focus. It won't be carving up seats.
3: Jewellery worn by some of the world's most famous women and pieces with a unique Australian theme will go on show in Melbourne tomorrow. Shannon Kirkwood has more.
6: Staff at the National Gallery of Victoria are putting the final touches on the newest exhibition, Cartier. The French design house was founded in 1847 by Louis-François Cartier. During the 1920s, it expanded and became a global luxury giant. The exhibition features nearly 400 jewels, timepieces and jewellery objects, including those worn by Grace Kelly, Elizabeth Taylor and the Duchess of Windsor. There's also a case of jewels worn by opera singer Dame Nellie Melba, kangaroo ornaments and a watch with a koala inlaid on its face in straw. Senior NGV curator Amanda Dunsmore says it is the largest show the gallery has ever done on jewellery, describing it as truly epic.
3: Turning to sport, in swimming, Sam Short broke the Commonwealth and Australian records in the men's 800-metre freestyle at the Australian Trials. Molly O'Callaghan has produced the fourth fastest swim of all time to win the women's 200-metre freestyle. And Sienna Tui has claimed her second win of the week with victory in the women's 50-metre breaststroke.
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8: Welcome to a daily market update powered by Auctions Plus, Australia's largest ag marketplace. I'm Natasha Lobbin with today's report. A total of 28,330 head were offered on Auctions Plus this week, up 3% on the previous week, with a strong clearance rate of 94%, up 7 percentage points. The Auctions Plus Restocker Lamb Indicator, or ALI, eased 22 cents to 1,443 cents a kilo dressed weight. First cross ewe lambs were among the standout performers, averaging $375 a head and reaching a high of $454 a head, up $26 on the week. Merino ewe lambs also showed strength, averaging $277 a head, up $83. Scandin lamb, composite other breed ewes, average $432 a head, up $16. And station rated merino ewes, firm $27 to average $271 a head. Crossbred lambs, average 644 cents a kilo dressed weight across 2,728 head offered, easing 11 cents on the week with a 93% clearance. Merino weather lambs, average 581 cents a kilo from 7,384 head, up 12 cents, clearing at 100%. Composite and other breed lambs, average 599 cents a kilo from 990 head, softening 88 cents on the week, but still clearing at 100%. Join ewes accounted for 10,151 head this week, averaging $343 a head and clearing at 89%, compared with 83 the previous week. Non-station mated ewes totaled 1,364 head, averaging $241 a head, with a 69% clearance, improved from 76% last week. Scandin lamb merino ewes were the dominant joined ewe category, with 4,304 head offered, averaging $328 a head and returning a 98% clearance. New South Wales dominated supply this week, contributing 16,793 head, or 59% of total offerings, more than doubling last week's figure, with a 131% lift. Processors accounted for 2% of purchases. That concludes today's market update, brought to you by Auctions Plus, dedicated to connecting ag.

0: New data from Suicide Prevention Australia's Community Tracker reveals that elevated distress is impacting the majority of Australians. The report also reveals that almost half of Australians say that cost of living and personal debt is a factor that's caused elevated distress compared to this time last year. We caught up with Suicide Prevention Australia CEO Neviz Murray to find out more.
1: Sadly, the Community Tracker again in this report shows that 4 out of 5 Australians report higher distress levels now than a year ago. And what that is telling us is that we're seeing sustained pressure and sustained distress in our community. It's not a temporary spike or a fleeting trend. This is something that's been sustained. This level of distress has permeated our community for a long period of time. And that certainly is cause for pause and for us to really consider that, you know, it's something that we must address at a system level rather than talking about individual resilience and that kind of thing.
0: You can find out more about the Community Tracker and the work of Suicide Prevention Australia at suicidepreventionaust.org. And remember, if you or someone you know requires support, please reach out. 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Phone Lifeline on 13 11 14 for any problem you're facing, big or small.
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1: Uncle, what are you up to? I thought you loaded that fishing gear into the ute last night.
2: Yeah, then I had to unload it all to see what I loaded. And now I'm loading it again. It's tricky business planning for a fishing trip, you know.
1: Yeah, I guess you're right. But once we get there, it's going to be nice and peaceful. Out on country with just you and me. Speaking of being out on country, maybe we'll have some time to yarn about that retirement stuff we started looking at the other day.
2: Yeah, that'll be good. You know, planning for retirement can also feel like tricky business, or feel like something that just isn't for us mob.
1: I don't think you're alone in feeling that way. But planning for retirement doesn't just help us, but our family too. And when we looked at that MoneySmart website, it helped to think about what it could look like for us, as well as what we can do now to plan for it, right?
2: It did make me feel better. I reckon more mob should check MoneySmart out. Thinking about a plan for your retirement is important for all of us.
1: Yeah. And speaking of plans, let me give you a hand loading the rest of this fishing stuff. If we load it all just right, we might actually have some room for our camping gear and some food.
2: As if we're going to need food with all the fish we're going to be reeling in. And for you mob listening out there, don't forget to check out MoneySmart. It's a free, independent source of information that can help you plan your retirement future today. You can find out more at moneysmart.gov.au/retirement.
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0: New data from Suicide Prevention Australia's Community Tracker reveals that elevated distress is impacting the majority of Australians. The report also reveals that almost half of Australians say that cost of living and personal debt is a factor that's caused elevated distress compared to this time last year. We caught up with Suicide Prevention Australia CEO Neviz Murray to find out more.
1: Sadly, the Community Tracker again in this report shows that 4 out of 5 Australians report higher distress levels now than a year ago. And what that is telling us is that we're seeing sustained pressure and sustained distress in our community. It's not a temporary spike or a fleeting trend. This is something that's been sustained. This level of distress has permeated our community for a long period of time. And that certainly is cause for pause and for us to really consider that, you know, it's something that we must address at a system level rather than talking about individual resilience and that kind of thing.
0: You can find out more about the Community Tracker and the work of Suicide Prevention Australia at suicidepreventionaust.org. And remember, if you or someone you know requires support, please reach out. 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Phone Lifeline on 13 11 14 for any problem you're facing, big or small.
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1: The following interview was recorded to mark the 20th anniversary of the radio series Wings. 20 years later, we re-release it for our 40th. The very first Wings program was released May 13, 1986. Way back on our 20th anniversary, Jennifer Moore asked about the history of the series.
2: Wings started when I started to work at Western Public Radio in San Francisco as the operations manager. And I told the guy who was going to hire me, I said, listen, if you're just looking for a secretary, don't hire me, because I had just been fired from a secretarial job because they said I didn't have appropriate clerical demeanor. So anyway, he said, no, I want somebody who'll do projects. I said, really? What kind of projects? He said, anything you want. I said, okay, I'll take the job.

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1: Whatever a clerical demeanor is, it is certainly not what has brought the Women's International News Gathering Service into its 20th year of production. Frieda Wierden, the executive producer of this program, has been reporting on women from a feminist perspective since she began her career as a broadcast journalist in 1973. With a dozen years of broadcast experience behind her, she and the late Catherine Davenport conceived of Wings in San Francisco in 1985. From that time on, Wings has provided a feminist-oriented international broadcast news service following the progress of the global women's movement. Women contributors submit passionate reports from Asia, Africa, Latin America, Australia, Europe, and North America that are then distributed to over 100 stations by CD, satellite service, and now also by digital download. Beyond producing the program, Frieda has remained dedicated to the alternative media movement and to the women's news movement in particular. She's the current president of the International Association of Women in Radio and Television, as well as the vice president for North America with the World Association of Community Radio Broadcasters. Having recently moved from Austin, Texas to Vancouver, British Columbia, she also works as the spoken word coordinator at CJSF-FM, Campus Community Radio at Simon Fraser University. She was the first recipient of the Lifetime Achievement Award of the National Campus Community Radio Association in June in Ottawa. I, like many other women broadcasters, have been inspired by Frieda's tenacity and passion for what she does. As my first contribution to this program, I am excited to share this interview recorded with Frieda in Ottawa, reflecting on the last 20 years of Wings.
2: So then I was in Washington, D.C. He was in San Francisco. So he called me back an hour later and he said, "What kind of projects are you going to do?" He was starting to worry. And I said, "Well, I'm either going to do women's drama or I'm going to do women's news." There was a women's program in New York on WBAI. It was called 51%, the Women's News. And there were two women who were producing that together, and one of them had moved out to the Bay Area about 6 months before I got there. And they were the ones who had gotten me hooked on doing women's news. They'd called me up in Washington and asked me to go cover a story. And I had been doing docudramas before that, and I loved it. And so when I went out there, I looked up Catherine Davenport, and she moved in with me because she was actually homeless at the time. And we started doing a women's news project. This was in 1985 when I got there. You know, it was right at the end of the decade for women. There had been that huge conference in Nairobi, and NPR had refused to send me to the conference. I'd asked them to do it. And at the last minute, they sent 13 reporters, but I had already quit working for them. Let me just say also that there had been a women's news movement that had started within community radio in the United States that I knew about. And also, I knew that there were women who had been doing women's radio and especially news internationally, because in Nairobi, there was a peace tent, and the woman who funded the peace tent had called a women's radio meeting there. And from two different sources, when Catherine and I decided to start Wings, we got the lists of the women who had been at the peace tent with their contact information. And so we actually managed to get a small grant, too, and we used that to contact these women and to, you know, to produce a pilot for the show. So we wrote to the women, and some of them sent things, and then we produced the pilot, and then some more women sent things. And then there was stuff coming in, so Catherine and I decided we would just keep producing it at least once a month until we either couldn't produce it anymore or we got some more money. And we were on the verge of not being able to produce it anymore, and we did get some more money, so we kept it going. But what was behind it was, and behind the whole women's news movement, was, you know, that there was so little about women in the media, and it was so poor. I remember I was watching a television show, current affairs show, called McNeil Lehrer News Hour. They were a very well-known public television show, and they had a man who was doing the interviewing and another man who was a Sovietologist. The interviewer was asking him questions about different people who had been elected to the Politburo of the Soviet Union. And the interviewer says, "Oh, and there was a woman who was elected." But they said, oh, that was the first woman in 25 years. And before the man could even open his mouth to say anything about her, the interviewer said, oh, and what about so-and-so? And just moved right on and didn't say anything about that woman. So I said, we're going to get something about that woman. I mean, this was a time when Soviets and Americans really weren't allowed to talk to each other. But on International Women's Day, there was a woman who came from the Soviet consulate to speak on International Women's Day. Catherine and I went and recorded the proceedings, and afterwards I got hold of her. I said, listen, we want to get an interview with Alexandra Biryakova. She said, well, here, I'll tell you how to do it. You write to this man. And she came to our office. She sneaked away from her driver and came to our office at Western Public Radio to tell us the details of how to do this. And so we wrote to him, and then suddenly we got a package in the mail. It was an interview with Alexandra Biryakova. The man had said, well, what questions do you want to ask? Send a list of the questions. They had asked all of our questions and translated it and sent it on this little reel. It was so funny because it had a hub that didn't fit on our tape players. We had a hell of a time getting it off so that we could play it, because in Eastern Europe they had a different kind of machinery. But anyway, we had that. We said, we can't not put this on. We're going to have to do another show. But it was so boring that we got a woman who was studying women's studies and specializing in Soviet Union to say some other things around this interview, because otherwise, you know, it wouldn't have been very interesting to listen to at all. But it was pretty amazing.
1: So it really was international in scope right from the beginning. And can you talk about how the network of contributors and participants in the show grew and just how that took place?
2: It's been kind of haphazard in a way, you know, just who we could get hold of. Well, one was going to meetings and going to international meetings and meeting women. And another one was women who were reporters got to know what we wanted. They would start to cover that. And another thing, you know, a lot more women are doing spoken word now in radio than used to be, too. The sector has really grown, so that's happening as well. But, yeah, as I said, we wrote to all those women who were at that radio meeting. And then we'd also do things like we'd hear about a story that we wanted to get covered, and we'd start looking for somebody to cover it. There was a magazine that came out for a long time from Latin America. It was published out of Chile, called Mujer Fem Press. And I saw a story in there about women in Haiti who were demonstrating in front of, I forget what they were demonstrating, in front of the radio station, something like that, because that was part of their, they were protesting because women weren't being included in writing the new constitution. So I said, well, let's see if we can get a Haitian woman reporter. And we looked and looked, and finally we got hold of a woman who was a Haitian exile living in Florida, who had all the information about that. And she was a radio producer, and she sent us her report about that. It was very, I just heard her on CBC the other day, actually, Elsie Etear. She was, so she's still doing radio. One time we just called up the Swedish National Radio and said we wanted to talk to a woman reporter. The woman who answered said, well, I'm a woman reporter. And we said, well, what's the hot news about women in Sweden? She said, well, there's a new American diet plan. We said, no, no, that's not what we mean. And she said, well, actually, there was a story and nobody has covered it. She said, all the women in the parliament from all the different parties got together across party lines to propose a bill that would decriminalize women as prostitutes and criminalize the men who buy the prostitution. So that was a story that we ran very early in Wings. Well, 12 years after that, we ran the story that they had succeeded in passing that bill. And just recently, last year, on Wings, we had a woman who is a spokesperson for the Swedish government who goes around explaining the Swedish prostitution law and how effective it is and how the rest of the countries should follow suit. So it's a story that we've covered from its very inception, you know, up until today when it's being promoted throughout the world.
1: And what else did you find out when you sort of started scoping around and putting these stories together and inviting these stories? What else were you hearing from other women as you were participating in what you call the women's news movement? Were you finding that there was similar currents everywhere that you went, or was it different?
2: Well, there certainly are issues that affect women everywhere. But there were some issues that, I mean, when it was started in the United States. Now it's being broadcast from Canada. It's interesting. It gives a different perspective, and I'm very interested in that. But, well, the women in the United States were very isolated, and the Decade for Women had enabled them to meet some women from other countries. And that was one of the main reasons that we started an international program at that time, because they said, you know, these ties have been made, and we don't want them to forget what they learned, and we want to use the sympathy that women have developed for each other to try to open up the eyes of people in the United States to the fact that there are other countries, and that they have issues, some of which are caused by things that go on in the United States, you know. So that was a piece of it. But the global women's movement has really grown in scope. You know, it has incorporated a lot of different movements over time. And it's been very interesting to see that development, and also to understand that many of the movements that we see today that appear to be led by men were originated by women much earlier. So, for example, the anti-globalization movement. In 1989, I covered a conference, a women's development conference, at which DAWN, Development Alternatives with Women in a New Era, which was a group of intellectual feminists from countries of the South, they took over that conference. It was a conference that took place in the United States, and they took it over, and they laid their vision out, and it has completely changed AWID, Association for Women in Development. They don't even call it the same name anymore. But they were talking about structural adjustment. And that was the first time that I had heard this, how the World Bank would go in and destroy the economy of these countries by forcing people to be laid off from government jobs, by cutting education, by doing all these things, and how hard this was making life for women. And so women were like kind of canaries in the coal mine, but also there were women intellectuals in the South who were understanding these things and laying them out very early. Another thing that very early came out of the women's movement, well, you know, in 1991, when they had the Summit on the Environment in Rio. Well, the year before that, I think 1990, there were two women's environment conferences that took place in Miami, Florida, international women's environment conferences. And the World Women's Congress for a Healthy Planet had a tribunal about women and the environment. So this was a moment when the women's movement sort of formally embraced the environment as a feminist issue. And Vandana Shiva was there. She gave the most amazing speech about Terminator seed technology and the attempt to destroy the self-reproducing nature of seeds in order to profit. And, you know, she spoke as a scientist and, you know, with an economic angle as well. It was totally brilliant. I mean, and that was that moment. So we see that the globalization movement, the environmental movement, these kinds of things are coming out of the women's movement. Well, one of the earliest interviews that we had for Wings was an interview with Helen Caldicott talking about how the Physicians for Social Responsibility had forced her out of the organization shortly before they won the Nobel Prize. So you can see that there is a problem of who gets the credit for stuff. Yeah. But yes, by following women's ideas throughout the world, listening to what they have to say, I mean, it's just such an incredible education that I've been able to get and to share with other people. It's amazing.
1: What has changed for the program, or changed now that it's coming from the vantage point of being produced in Canada?
2: Well, one of the things I think about for the American audience, and of course, it's not just American, we're in New Zealand, I have to keep thinking, they don't like to hear too much about America and New Zealand. If I have too many in a row, they'll threaten to cancel. And, you know, we're in Australia and a number of other countries. But I think that it's very important for the Americans to hear other ideas about what's a normal society. The normal positions in Canadian society are a fair bit different than the United States society, and may they stay that way, you know. But things like, you know, a woman who did a piece about cooperative housing. Cooperative housing is much more normal, and all kinds of co-ops are much more normal in Canada than they are in the United States. Or, like, there was a piece that we got from a producer in Victoria about Canadian women's dialogue about abortion. Well, because abortion is not under such threat here, I mean, the dialogue was much more far-reaching. They were able to talk about issues like wanting to debrief after an abortion and to say, you know, the parts that you felt bad about, even though you wouldn't have wanted to not have the abortion, and other missing pieces that are there, where in the U.S. with abortion under such threat, women are afraid to even say anything negative about their experience. They can't really talk about their real experience in public because it's so, everything's being used against them.
1: How broad is the distribution for Wings?
2: It's on a lot of community stations, and we used to try to distribute to public radio, but we gave up on that because in the United States, our tone of voice was wrong for public radio. They didn't want to hear any kind of passion. Marshall McLuhan said, you know, radio is the hot medium and television is medium cool, but NPR in the United States has turned radio into a cool medium. And so, you know, it's like NPR news and jazz, NPR news and classical music, and even they don't want to use anything from a public address. And once I really understood that we couldn't be what we were and promote to them, I just quit promoting to them entirely. So now I'm only promoting to community radio.
0: On Wings, you're listening to an interview about the origins of this series. Recorded for our 20th anniversary, it is now released for our 40th.
2: We send out a little over 50 CDs, but then we have subscribers on two satellite services, and we don't even really know how many we've got because we don't get much feedback. We're on a satellite service in the U.S. and one in Australia. And then we have downloading subscribers. And I'm really wanting to get some kind of situation so we'll know who downloaded it, because right now we don't really have any way to track that. I think it'd be safe to say around 100 stations worldwide. And we certainly could use a lot more promotion. I like to say the coverage that Wings does of women and women's issues is really just a drop in the bucket of what is needed. But at least if there's a drop in the bucket, you know what water is.
1: Just to give people an understanding, how sizable is the operation to put Wings together?
2: Well, we actually have, at the moment, two rooms in my house. One of which is under threat. I'm being told I should really consolidate into one room. Mm-hmm. I mean, it's being produced out of a spare bedroom. But the producers are in many places. And finally, about a year ago, we started a listserv for Wings producers. So the producers started getting dialogue with each other. So, like, there's a woman from Ghana who's on the list, and, you know, these are kind of more active members. There's a woman from India who's on the list, from Bangalore. And then one in California, and one in Halifax, and, you know, I mean, it's a weekly half hour is what it is. So that's really not very much time. 52 half hours a year. And, I mean, there's still room for more reporters. We need to raise a little bit more money because I'm paying the reporters. I've been paying them ever since it started because we felt that women should be paid for their work, because mainly just to say that it's valuable, because women are asked to do work for free so much. Yeah, we spend about $8,000 a year in royalties to producers. And that's our primary expense.
1: And in terms of the listserv, and just in terms of what networking has happened as a result of the program, is there much dialogue that's happening between those producers?
2: There could be more. What we need next is a content sharing depot, you know, one where we could dump our raw material and then work on things together. You know, like, I'd like it to develop more into a virtual newsroom. Before I moved to Canada, we were starting to get kind of a good core group going in Texas. And some of those women are still active with Wings, but I really miss that in Vancouver, that I don't have anybody like who's coming in to produce in-house. You know, I've had a few people, but maybe the virtual newsroom in this day and age is really the way to do it. So somebody can say, well, I have some audio about such and such, and someone else can say, well, I have some time to edit, because the editing is extremely time-consuming. I mean, for me, even after all these years, I spend an average of 20 hours per half hour.
1: You've done a lot of international work through a number of international associations, the Association for Community Radio Broadcasters at the international level, amongst others. And I'm wondering if you can talk a little bit on that in terms of what your experience has been with the women's news movement and the importance of communication rights at an international level to the advancement of women's voices and women's access and coverage of important information for, by women.
2: Well, that's a really big order. There's some very interesting organizations. Like, there's one with a very innocuous name called the Women's Learning Partnership that is actually a collaboration of women across the Muslim world to do communication through the internet. And they produced a film which we turned into a documentary. Actually, there's a woman from Pakistan who did the re-edit of the film. I mean, they need to have that right because, I mean, they're kind of like sort of a sub rosa movement, but it's very important for them that they have the right to communicate through all media and across borders, as it says in the Universal Declaration of Human Rights, Article 19, you know, because they are in a struggle for their rights in some of those places. So that's a piece of it. Yes, women are marginalized in the global communication rights movement, and yet, from the margins, have done so much. I mean, they're coming from margin to center all the time. Women have brought forth a tremendous amount within, like, the World Summit on the Information Society process. The whole civil society movement was very largely done by women. Sally Birch came up with the Civil Society Declaration, which was a negotiated document among many different sectors of civil society about what the information society should be for them. So, yeah, women and feminist women are very active in these things. And feminist media women have been able to get together through these international events like the UN World Conferences on Women, and at the United Nations, the Commission on the Status of Women meets now every year, and so forth. But at the same time, communications have been marginalized within the United Nations process and within that movement. You know, the Beijing Declaration, which came out of the 1995 United Nations World Conference on Women in China, mentioned women's media rights. It was the first time in 20 years since 1975 that media had really gotten into the document, but at the same time, it was a rather weak plank. And one of the reasons was because China definitely did not support access to, you know, women's independent access to media. I mean, they believe that the state should control the media, and they do control it very tightly. And in fact, in their version of the Beijing Declaration, they didn't even mention the communication rights. Now, the United States, on the other hand, believes that freedom of the press belongs to those who own the press. And when we talked to their delegation, they didn't want to talk about it. And in fact, when President Clinton formed his a White House committee that he made out of women from different sectors of government who were going to be a counsel for him and advise the White House, he did not invite any women from the Federal Communications Commission, for example, to be a part of that group. And when they talked about which planks of the 12 or 13 planks of the Beijing Platform for Action they would move on, they said, well, we don't have time to do all of them, and so they only chose like five. So with that kind of resistance, on the one hand, the state against you, on the other hand, the private sector against you, it's hard to find a space. And even as recently as the Beijing Plus 10 in 2005, Mavic Cabrera-Bayeza, who is among other things, she's the vice president for Women of AMARC, the World Association of Community Radio Broadcasters. She was supposed to make a talk about women in media to the Commission on the Status of Women, and somehow they ran out of time, or her name wasn't on the list or something. She wasn't allowed to speak about that issue. So deliberately or accidentally, there's a lot of marginalization. The other thing is that the women's movement, certainly in the United States and also in Canada, they're paranoid about the press. On the one hand, they're paranoid about the mainstream press, I think with good reason. But on the other hand, they've been all along pretty disrespectful of the feminist media. It's as if it doesn't exist, or it's beneath. If it's not the New York Times, they don't have respect for it. And so one of the things that I've been working on for a while, quite a long time actually, is to try to get the feminist movement organizations to accept and appreciate alternative media. And just a year ago, I was on a panel. The Canadian Association of Sexual Assault Centers had a conference in Vancouver. And they had actually was two panels, so it was interesting. One of them was a panel of media women talking to frontline workers, and the other one was a panel of frontline workers talking to media women. And I thought it was very well organized, because the first, the media women, we sat through this panel that was directed at us, and we heard about what their fears were about the media. And then we did our panel, and we talked to them about what kind of media we were. And among other things, I talked about the issue of bias. I said, and you are allowed to have a bias, but you have to acknowledge that the other side exists. You know, you can't, this is a CRTC regulation about an issue of public controversy. I said, but you don't have to give them equal time. You don't have to agree with their arguments. But, you know, breaking through that fear and that sense that media is not for you, you know, it's a process, and it's a slow damn process. I mean, I've been doing radio about women since 1973, and I'm still finding, you know, we haven't made the progress that we want to in terms of, I mean, why aren't women flocking to the community radio stations? Half the airtime should be women, and yet we find that in almost any station, no matter how hard you try, it's really, really hard to get past about 33 or 35% of women on the air. Come on, step up. It's here. You can have it. We want you to have it. It's waiting for you. We'll show you everything. Anyway, that's my message.
1: 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This is Jennifer Moore, reporting from Guelph, Ontario, Canada.
0: That interview about the origins of Wings was recorded for our 20th anniversary and re-released for our 40th. 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
5: Hello, I'm Peter Hislop. The New South Wales Police Force will run a 2-year prevention and education strategy to ensure employees understand appropriate workplace behaviour. An independent cultural review has uncovered widespread allegations of bullying, discrimination and harassment, and a culture where people feared speaking up against those behaviours. Commissioner Mal Lanyon says it's most important to address harmful behaviours.
6: We will run a 2-year prevention and education strategy to ensure that the entire workforce understands what is acceptable and what is not. It is important that the organisation moves together.
5: Commissioner Lanyon has also confirmed continued investment in mental health and a review of the recruitment process. The Prime Minister has questioned claims One Nation has received $1.5 million in donations in one day of fundraising. It comes as the opposition leader Angus Taylor rules out a deal with the minor party to target different seats at the next federal election. Anthony Albanese wouldn't be drawn on if he believes the $1.5 million was not raised, but questioned the cohort who donates to One Nation.
7: This is someone who got a plane worth more than that, given to her by Australia's richest person, showing, I think, the interests that One Nation represent. It's not battlers, they vote against battlers each and every time.
5: An explanation on what caused the world's deadliest air disaster in a decade will miss a crucial deadline. Tomorrow marks a year since an Air India jet headed to London crashed shortly after takeoff from Ahmedabad, killing 260 people on board and 19 people on the ground. Under international rules, a final report is due within a year of an accident. Bloomberg News is reporting investigators say an examination of the Boeing 787 plane's engines in the US still needs to be completed. It's anticipated an interim report will be handed down instead. National and local human rights advocates are discussing how to fix human rights wrongs with rights. Shannon Kirkwood has the story.
8: The Australian Human Rights Commission is presenting a seminar in Perth this evening. It's focusing on how human rights can help address a range of growing concerns in Australia around social cohesion, the right to peaceful protest, housing affordability, economic inequality and the impact of climate change and digital technologies. Legal, social justice and anti-discrimination experts will be leading the discussion on how better protection of human rights will make communities safer and fairer, while also speaking on the need for a revitalisation of Australia's commitment to human rights at a national and state level. AHRC President Hugh de Cresta says ultimately stronger human rights protections will help protect the values Australians care most about.
5: And an observational documentary which follows Western Australia's sole para ice hockey players will have its world premiere at the Melbourne International Film Festival in August. Hard as Puck follows the Garden Island Pirates as they make do with limited facilities and support. The documentary also aims to improve disability representation in film. Turning to sport, and Socceroos forward Mohamed Touré is in doubt for the FIFA World Cup after he appeared not to train with the team in the US. Football Australia has remained tight-lipped about his fitness. The 26-man squad will head to Vancouver to play against Turkey on June 14 local time. And Essendon and Melbourne will wear special Guernseys in their AFL clash this weekend, honouring the late Neil Danaher. Danaher played for the Bombers and coached the D's during his football career. The Guernseys will be auctioned, with the proceeds going to Fight MND, the organisation founded by Danaher, which raises funds for research into motor neuron disease.
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17: Hello and welcome to Discovery, the show where science, art and culture sit around and paint each other's fingernails weird colours. I'm Gina Sartori, and in this week's show, Adam will give us the lowdown on getting horizontal, and Chris stays firmly down to earth. Coming up first, though, here's Amanda Hamilton with the news.

0: For the first time, scientists have made a substantial amount of antimatter. This opens the door for experiments to test a fundamental theory of elementary particle physics, which is known as the Standard Model. In what has been christened the Athena Experiment, an international team of scientists at the European Organization for Nuclear Research in Geneva has made at least 50,000 atoms of antihydrogen, the antimatter counterpart of normal hydrogen atoms. According to the Standard Model, antimatter and matter are equivalent but incompatible. Matter appears to be more dominant in the visible universe, implying matter and antimatter are slightly different. The scientists hope to test the Standard Model by establishing whether this difference exists. Until now, such tests have been impossible because no one could make large amounts of antimatter. The group aimed to test the Standard Model in two ways: by determining if antimatter reacts the same way as matter to gravity, and by testing if antimatter is symmetric to matter under the parameters of particle change, mirror reversal, and time reversal. According to the model, they should be, but it would be a major thing to find any violation of those symmetries, which would take us right back to basic quantum principles.
1: Two new studies suggest that people who inherit BRCA1 gene mutations are at an increased risk of not only breast cancer and ovarian cancer, but a number of other cancers as well. However, don't panic, the absolute magnitude of the increase in risk of these other cancers is small. The studies were reported in the September issue of the Journal of the National Cancer Institute. Mutations in the BRCA1 tumour suppressor gene have been associated with a marked increase in the risk of breast and ovarian cancer. Several studies have examined the association of BRCA1 with other cancers, particularly prostate cancer and colon cancer, but the results have been mixed. To clarify this connection, researchers from the University of Cambridge and from the Breast Cancer Linkage Consortium estimated cancer risk rates among about 11,000 people from families with a history of breast and/or ovarian cancer, and in which at least one family member was a BRCA1 mutation carrier. These carriers could be male or female. They found small but statistically significant increases in the risk of colon, liver, pancreatic, uterine, and cervical cancers among female BRCA1 mutation carriers compared with the general population. In the male mutation carriers, there was a slightly elevated risk of prostate cancer. However, this increase was seen only in men younger than age 65. In the second study, scientists from the University of Pennsylvania found that over their lifetimes, the mutation carriers had an estimated 73% risk of breast cancer and a 41% risk of ovarian cancer, compared with risks of 13 and 2% respectively in the general population. In addition, mutation carriers had a small increase in risk of colon, pancreatic, and gastric cancers. Although the risk of fallopian tube cancer increased by a scary 120-fold, the authors point out that this cancer is extremely rare in the general population.
0: Researchers at the Scripps Institute in California have found the gene which tells a plant when to bloom. The gene is called Constans, and it enables plants to measure the length of day and therefore know when to flower. The researchers found that a plant has a 24-hour biological clock which controls the amount of protein produced by the Constans gene. If the correct light receptors are activated when sunlight falls on the plant and the amount of Constans protein is above a certain threshold, the flowering locus T gene is switched on. This activates a cascade of hundreds of genes to build flowers. By understanding its exact molecular mechanism, we can see how the system is adapted for different plants. Those that flower as spring begins have an earlier time window for the light activation, either by having a lower threshold for Constans protein or by increasing its production more quickly. Later flowering plants have a later one. This system of genes operates in plants which flower as days shorten rather than lengthen. These include rice and several other major world food crops. Genetic manipulation may now make it possible to produce varieties of these crops for countries whose seasons pass too quickly for their current crops to thrive.
1: And finally, medium-sized black holes actually do exist, according to the latest findings from NASA's Hubble Space Telescope, but scientists had to look in some unexpected places to find them. The previously undiscovered black holes provide an important link that sheds light on the way they grow. Even more odd, these new black holes were found in the cores of glittering beehive swarms of stars, called globular star clusters, that orbit our Milky Way and other galaxies. The new findings promise a better understanding of how galaxies and globular clusters first formed billions of years ago. The star clusters contain the oldest stars in the universe. If globulars have black holes now, then they most likely had black holes when they were originally formed. The new results indicate that the very sedate, elderly environments of globular clusters house these exotic objects, quite unlike the violent cores of some galaxies. These intermediate mass black holes may provide a link between stellar mass and supermassive black holes. This link is important because it may hold the clue to how supermassive black holes form. This is reinforced by the rather uncanny fact found by the investigators that a black hole's mass is proportional to the mass of the stellar environment it inhabits. Supermassive black holes found by Hubble in the centers of galaxies represent about 0.5% of the galaxy's mass. Amazingly, the black holes now found in star clusters, which are 10,000 times less massive than a galaxy, also obey this trend. It appears that there is some yet-to-be-discovered underlying process that ties a black hole to its host in a fundamental way. Nature is providing a big clue as to how these systems and their black holes form, but we're not quite there yet. The intermediate mass black holes that have now been found with Hubble may be the building blocks of the supermassive black holes that dwell in the centres of most galaxies.

0: story of refusal to admit defeat. A story of gallant men and women who kept faith and who molded the universal dream of a better life into reality through
1: your product here,
0: the living symbol of our national heritage, and whose contributions to the betterment of mankind will never be forgotten.

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0: Well, last time on Discovery, Chris Stewart got all hot under the collar, as he does, about Isaac Newton, Albert Einstein, and warped space-time. Naughty space-time being so warped. There is just no stopping some people. Chris is back with a second instalment on What's Down with Gravity.
1: If you tuned in last week, you'll remember we talked about gravity, Isaac Newton's theory about it, and Albert Einstein's paradigm-shifting general relativity that replaced all of Newton's hard work as our best model of gravitational attraction. If you didn't tune in, well, that's your loss. Don't look back, as my dad always says. Einstein's theory of relativity changed the way we view the universe and the roles played by space, time, and matter. In almost a century since Einstein first proposed his ideas, relativity has passed all experimental tests thrown at it. And this is doubly amazing because relativistic effects are very hard to measure, unlike the effects of quantum mechanics, that other mind-bending paradigm shift of 20th century physics. Quantum mechanics describes the minute scales of the universe, atoms and particles and such things. It deals with phenomena that are quite easy to detect. For example, the light streaming down upon us from the sun comprises the entire spectrum of colours. But if you look at the sunlight carefully through a prism, you notice that there are some dark lines in the spectrum, some frequencies of light that seem to be missing. The missing frequencies have been absorbed by atoms and molecules in the solar atmosphere. If you use quantum mechanics to predict the light that should be absorbed by those atoms and molecules, you get almost exactly the same frequencies. Now, first thought, it might seem that gravity would be easy to measure. Well, here's a simple experiment. Jump. Your feet leave the floor, you rise, you stop, you fall to the ground again. The force of gravity between you and the Earth is strong enough to stop you flying off into space. Surely something so strong must be easy to measure. The trouble is, the Newtonian description of that jump and the Einsteinian description differ by only a tiny, minuscule, unmeasurably small amount. Relativity really only kicks in to a measurable degree when you're moving at speeds close to the speed of light, when you have very strong gravitational fields, or when you have large amounts of mass and energy doing dangerous and catastrophic things. So, efforts to find evidence for general relativity have always looked at big things, fast things, very energetic things, like stars and, in particular, exploding or collapsing stars, pulsars, and black holes. Astrophysicists have been kept busy for years with the tantalizing possibility of the existence of gravity waves, ripples in space-time traveling at the speed of light across the universe. Just as accelerating electric charges lose energy by radiating electromagnetic waves, or light, accelerating masses can lose energy in the form of gravity waves. Now, this suggests two ways of looking for gravity waves. One way is to look for changes in the motions of massive energetic things like stars and black holes. The other way is to try to observe the energy arriving in the form of gravity waves here on Earth. The first method was used back in 1974 when astronomers Russell Hulse and Joseph Taylor observed a binary pulsar using the gigantic Arecibo radio telescope in Puerto Rico. A pulsar is a mysterious object, probably a collapsed neutron star or something like that, that emits regular bursts of high-energy radio waves. A binary pulsar is where a pulsar and another ordinary star are orbiting tightly around each other. The binary pulsar seen by Hulse and Taylor was extraordinary because the two objects were orbiting at just the right angle, and the astronomers were able to take very accurate measurements of the time for each orbit. Now, a pulsar and a star orbiting close to each other at high speed should be emitting lots of gravity waves, enough for the effects to be seen here on Earth. By carefully analyzing their observations, the astronomers saw that the orbit was slowing down, suggesting that energy was in fact being lost. The slowing down was very, very small. In an entire astronomers saw that the orbit was slowing down, suggesting that energy was in fact being lost. The slowing down was very, very small.

0: though the distance each atom moves is minute, much smaller than the atom itself. In the 1960s, physicist Joseph Weber made a gravity wave detector from a 1-meter-long bar of purest aluminium. An object like this has a very pure resonance frequency. If you were to tap it with a hammer, it would ring like a bell for hours on end. As a gravity wave passes through a bar like that, even though each atom might move only a tiny amount, this movement would be amplified and the whole bar would ring very quietly with the sound of the gravity wave. It's a beautiful idea. Unfortunately, Weber's experiment and all those like it just have to battle with the effects of heat. Even a little bit of heat energy, which makes atoms wiggle and jostle about, is enough to drown out any effects of gravity waves, unless the aluminium bar is cooled to extraordinarily low temperatures. Experiments like these are continuing today, though heat and vibration are still pretty big problems. Well, recently, astronomers and physicists got pretty excited about finding yet another way to look for gravity waves. Astronomical observations showed that on Sunday, September the 8th, 2002, the planet Jupiter passed in front of a distant pulsar. Now, back in 2001, physicist Sergei Kropotkin of the University of Missouri-Columbia proposed exactly this scenario as a test of general relativity. As the radio waves from the pulsar pass close by Jupiter, they are bent by the giant planet's gravitational field. The result is that we can see the pulsar even when it's behind the planet. This is a well-known effect of general relativity called gravitational lensing. Now, Kropotkin realized that the amount that the pulsar's light gets bent by Jupiter's gravity depends on how fast gravity moves through space. Working this idea in reverse, the physicist argued that by measuring the amount of gravitational lensing, the speed of gravity waves could be calculated. So astronomers have raced to take as much data as they can during this rare event. There may not be another eclipse like this for a decade or more. And if all goes well, by pooling their observations, the world's astronomers may be able to calculate the speed of gravity. And if it doesn't turn out to be the same as the speed of light, well, it wouldn't be the first time an accepted theory of gravity has needed a rewrite.
1: Chris Stewart promises never to mention gravity again on this show.
2: It followed from the special theory of relativity that mass and energy are both different manifestations of the same thing. A somewhat unfamiliar conception for the average mind. Furthermore, the equation E is equal mc squared, in which energy is thought equal to mass multiplied with the square of the velocity of light, showed that very small amount of mass may be converted into a very large amount of energy, and vice versa. The mass and energy were, in fact, equivalent, according to the formula mentioned above. This was demonstrated by Cochra and Walton in 1932 experimentally.
1: And now here's Adam Mark to discuss the latest thoughts from the sleep research world.
3: To be or not to be, that is the question. Whether it is nobler in the mind to suffer the slings and arrows of outrageous fortune, or to take arms against a sea of troubles, and by opposing end them, to die, to sleep, no more, and by a sleep to say we end, the heartache and the thousand natural shocks that flesh is heir to, tis a consummation. Devoutly to be wished, to die, to sleep, perchance to dream, aye, there's the rub, for in that sleep of death, what dreams may come. Thank you, Mr. Hamlet. I have a confession to make. I love sleeping. Not that sort of 8-hour gear that most people enjoy, but that Saturday morning lay around which usually ends up with breakfast at lunchtime sleep. I can sleep anywhere. Planes, trains, cars, boats, beaches, you name it, I probably slept there. I do reserve one of my favourite sleeping locations to be the couch, with infomercials playing in the background. But don't get me wrong, I'm no sicko. In fact, I'm actually helping my brain perform better. A recent article by J. Allen Hobson and Edward F. Pace Schott that appeared in Nature Reviews Neuroscience on the cognitive neuroscience of sleep, neuronal systems, consciousness and learning examined the current state of play in the sleep science field. They prefaced their paper by stating that sleep can be addressed across the entire hierarchy of biological organization. They

0: began by discussing the neuronal network and the regional forebrain activity during sleep and its consequences for consciousness and cognition, with their complex interactions in the circuits that exist between the cortex and the deep sensory nuclei of the brain that maintains the electroencephalographic oscillations of non-rapid eye movement, often referred to as non-REM sleep. Today's technology has meant that functional neuroimaging affords us views of the human brain in both non-REM and REM, rapid eye movement sleep, that we've never seen before. These advances in research imaging has meant that new concepts on the neural basis of dreaming during REM sleep, a state that is characterized by illogical, hallucinosis, and emotionality compared with waking, are now known. In fact, research on rodents has found that the replay of waking neuronal activity during sleep in the hippocampus, the part of the brain responsible for memory, and in other functional images of the human brain, indicates possible roles for sleep in neuroplasticity, the changing and the adapting of neuronal connections in the brain. It is also probable that different forms and stages of learning a memory might benefit from different stages of sleep and may be subserved by different regions of the brain. Recent studies of sleep are in fact finding an interesting connection between conscious and unconscious states. Electrophysiological studies of non-REM sleep has been detailed to reveal the effects of deactivation of the brainstem and neuromodulatory activation on the thalamocortical system. For the uninitiated, this is the pathway between the thalamus, a deep nuclei of the brain, and the cortex of the brain. But instead of viewing these changes simply as inactivation, it has been suggested that the slow waves and spindles of non-REM sleep might reflect a differential mode of information processing by the brain during sleep. This area of research has led to a two-stage hypothesis of sleep enhancement of plasticity, a model that is also supported by studies of human cognitive enhancement in sleep. Home-based studies of sleep allow researchers to obtain vast amounts of data about the kind of consciousness that is associated with active waking, quiet waking, sleep onset, non-REM, and REM sleep. At the same time, neuroimaging, or more precisely, positron emission tomography, or PET imaging, is used to reveal the relative blood flow in different regions of the human brain in waking, non-REM, and REM sleep. The data from these two sources are complementary and informative. For example, in REM sleep, compared with waking, there is more blood flow directed towards the brainstem, the limbic forebrain, including the hippocampus, and the cortex. These findings also relate to the marked increase in hallucinatory experience during REM sleep. By contrast, the low levels of thinking during REM sleep map onto the decrease in cortical blood flow in other areas of the brain. The relevance of these findings in the brain-based activation synthesis theory of dreaming is highlighted by a systematic review of the different increases in activity in the cortex, revealed by these neuroimaging studies, especially in the arousal systems, sensory pathways, the limbic and paralimbic structures, and motor control and visual areas. Plasticity, or changing of neuronal activity, is now known to be a major functional process that is generated by sleep. This idea is supported by recent developmental and human memory studies. The human cognitive studies reveal enhancement of learning by both non-REM and REM sleep, indicating a two-stage process. Such a model shares assumptions and structures with another electrophysiological model proposed by another group of researchers, that the hippocampus and the cortex do in fact talk to each other. There's actually a transfer of data from the cortex to the hippocampus in active waking, and consolidation of information within the hippocampus along with its transfer back to the cortex for longer-term storage during quiet waking and non-REM sleep. Recent research also suggests that processing of this information within the cortex occurs during REM sleep, at which new associative connections might be formed within the brain. So, as you can see, sleeping is good for you. Even though I'm no expert, I can say, if you want to improve your brain function, sleep.
1: And that was Adam Mark on how sleeping can make you smart.
2: What a wonderful thing sleep is. In sleep, the muscles of the body are relaxed. It's the most perfect way to relax that we have. Our breathing is slower and deeper when we sleep. The body's temperature is lower. Even the heart beats more slowly. The whole body is resting. To rest all our muscles, we turn in our sleep. Some people turn often, others not so often, but we all do it. It's a normal part of sound, healthy sleep. After a good night's sleep, you usually wake up easily and naturally. You're never at your best until at least an hour or two afterwards. That's one reason why getting up early is so important. If you usually go to bed early enough, you usually wake up early too. You can start the day in a pleasant, unhurried way. It's more fun for you that way, and more fun for the rest of the family too. Plenty of sleep helps you to be bright and alert to the very end of the day. You don't have much fun when you're tired and low in energy. Lack of sleep makes it hard for you to do your best. You just can't seem to get into the game and have fun the way the other fellas do. You're irritable and cross, hard to get along with.
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3: 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I'm Ian Wolfe.
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2: 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You find out what makes things tick. Everything from a molecule to a living organism. In the study of science is found the most useful and satisfying knowledge of man. Knowledge of his physical world, its past, its present, and its future. And in your moments of relaxation, now and in the years to come, you will find the study of science leading you into fascinating pursuits. Photography. Collecting. Why study science? Study science because you will find in the study of science a richer, more rewarding life.
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Hello and welcome to Lost in Science. In honour of our home station 3CR having their 50th birthday, we decided to go way, way back in time to the archives of the archives and bring you a show from all the way back in November 2010. So let's catch up with Mariana, Elle and Penny, former presenters of Lost in Science, and hear what they had to say about some science to do with the warmer months of the year, which might warm you up a little bit today.

0: Mariana, Elle and Penny will this week be exploring a few things we usually associate with the warmer months of the year. We're talking tomatoes, daydreams and laughter.
1: You like potato and I like potato. You like tomato and I like tomato. Potato, potato, tomato, tomato. Let's call the whole thing off.
0: Well, you can call a tomato, but whatever you do, don't tell Penny you think it's a fruit. So what is it, a fruit or a vegetable? Stay tuned to Lost in Science this week and hear the answer to a question that never fails to get pulses racing.
2: All right, well, Maz, I've got a great big bee in my bonnet this week, which I know is nothing unusual, but I got this one from reading a cookbook.
3: Why?
2: Well, I was reading a book and it was all about food and ingredients and stuff, and it was really interesting. I was enjoying it. It was beautifully illustrated. And then I saw, and this is like my pet peeve, they smugly listed tomatoes under fruit. And this absolutely drives me insane.
3: Is it not a fruit?
2: Well, that's the thing. I mean, that's what I'm guessing our listeners are probably thinking too. Like, what are you on about, Pen? Tomatoes are fruit. Duh. So please hear me out. So this tomato is a fruit obsession thing is a bit of a thing of mine, and I'm on a crusade to educate and change the world. There's nothing wrong with using like scientific knowledge to win friends and influence people, but you've got to be correct. And the cookbook I was reading did not redeem itself because I turned to the vegetable section and it was full of fruits. Every second vegetable they listed was a fruit. So why was a tomato not there? And lo and behold, in the fruit section, there was rhubarb. Rhubarb is not a fruit. What was it doing in the fruit section? What was a tomato doing in the fruit section? What really, really annoys me is that someone did this and did not even use their brain and think. So whoever wrote or edited the book has obviously heard that tomatoes are fruit, as most of us have and yes, as most of us know. They've looked it up, they've confirmed it, and they've listed them in the book that way with a pretentious little note saying that, you know, well, you know, you might think it's a vegetable, but actually it's a fruit.
3: But with no explanation either.
2: Yeah, well, they didn't do their research properly, because if they had, they would have found that, as is often the case, there's a difference between the scientific use of a word and the way it's used in everyday, and this is the case with fruit. Fruit has a special, specific botanical meaning, and it doesn't share that in a culinary sense. And I suppose the tomato thing probably started because it was just an example of this, like what a fruit is in a botanical sense versus what it is in everyday conversation. And botanically, a fruit is a particular part of a plant with a particular function. So it's like a stem or a leaf or a root or a fruit. And fruits are the enlarged ovaries of plants. So remembering that flowers are the reproductive organs of plants, so when a flower is pollinated and fertilized, the ovary swells up and it can turn into a fruit around the seeds. So that is what a fruit is. Fruits are really attractive to mammals and other animals. You know, we like to eat them and play an important role in distributing their seeds. So there's lots and lots of weird and strange fruits, but as a rule of thumb, if it's fleshy, if it's got seeds inside it, the thing is a fruit, botanically speaking, whether it's sweet or savoury. So yes, by that definition, a tomato is definitely a fruit, but so is a bloody pumpkin and a cucumber and a zucchini, capsicum, chili, squash, beans, peas, they're all fruit.
3: In the
2: botanical sense. So if you're going to single out tomato and say, well, it's a fruit, it should go in the fruit section because I know tomatoes are fruits. Then you have to put pumpkins and beans and squashes and cucumbers and zucchinis in the fruit section as well, which makes a mockery of vegetable.
3: Rhubarb. Back to rhubarb.
2: Rhubarb is a stem.
3: It is a stem, isn't
2: it? But
3: we
2: eat it as a fruit. And this is a culinary fruit. Yeah, you see? Even things like wheat, grains, are technically fruit. Even though the fruit is so small that what we're eating is the seeds. So to say, well, fruit is the opposite to vegetable, if tomato is a fruit, then it can't be a vegetable, is just beep.
3: Yeah, so maybe the whole thing is that we've got to kind of figure out, well, what is the culinary definitions of those two?
2: Well, I reckon a vegetable, botanically, there's no such thing as a vegetable. Like, there is, it's just something that's eaten. And in culinary terms, a vegetable is a bit of a plant that we eat as a savoury, and fruit is something that we eat as sweet. So if we think about the parts of the plants, vegetables tend to be a wide variety of things. So we can have leaves like lettuce, cabbage or Brussels sprouts, stems like celery or asparagus. We eat roots like things like carrots and so on. And yes, they can be fruits. So pumpkin, cucumber, capsicum, all eggplants, everything I said before, they're all fruit. Vegetables that are fruit. Culinary vegetables that are botanical fruit. And to single out tomatoes is just to spread misinformation throughout the universe, because tomatoes are definitely vegetables that are fruit.
3: That's the word of Penny.
2: Yeah, well.
3: And I'm wondering actually when this whole idea to revise what a tomato is, when that actually came about. Was there some sort of contention about you use tomatoes for? Was there some kind of like little uproar in the culinary world?
2: I'm sure it was just some science teacher going, well, you know, tomatoes are vegetables, but, you know, botanically they're actually fruit. And it probably got into a textbook or something and spread.
3: But I wonder, like, you know, for example, in culinary schools, it's people who go learn how to be chefs and cooks and all that kind of stuff. There's a huge investment in knowing, you know, in a lot of ways what the chemistry of food is and how food is grown and, you know, vegetables and all that kind of stuff. Mm. You'd think that that would all be covered in those courses too.
2: Well, I'm sure
3: that
2: people who are professional cooks know that, you know, pumpkins are fruit, but there's no reason to refer to them as fruit. It's not helpful.
3: I know.
2: Like, they're not used as fruit. Like, if I were a cook and I served you a fruit salad with tomato, pumpkin and zucchini in it, you'd think I was on crack. But it is fruit, and it would be a fruit salad. So, yeah.
3: In the botanical sense.
2: In the botanical sense, which those freaking tomato is a fruit people
3: really need to stop it.
2: They need to stop it. They need to learn about what the difference between fruit and vegetable is. And that's my rant. And spread the word, people.
4: What are you onto? Anything of interest to the scientific community?
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8: Penny and Mariana, I have a couple of questions for you. Have you ever found your mind drifting away from the task at hand?
2: Sorry, what was that?
8: And have you ever been accused of not paying attention?
2: Frequently.
8: Well, like most people, your mind has a tendency to wander, and this is usually associated with negative behaviour such as laziness and rudeness. However, research published by a team from the University of British Columbia, led by Kalina Christoph, suggests that the brain is more active than previously thought when the mind wanders, or when we daydream. The research team wanted to look at the changes in brain activity as our minds shift to the daydream state. They did this by setting test subjects a simple routine task that the subjects would learn to perform automatically and which in turn allowed their mind to wander. They then used magnetic resonance imaging, or MRI, which measures and maps changes in your own magnetic field induced by the body's own electrical impulses, to look at how brain activity changed as the test subjects' minds wandered. Now, just to explain quickly, where someone performs an external task, they make a conscious decision to engage in the task and to achieve a tangible goal. By contrast, mind wander occurs without conscious intent, and often without us even being aware of it occurring. But goals can still be considered and reflected upon during periods of mind wander. Now, previous studies suggested that specific parts of the brain, termed the executive network, were responsible for performing external tasks, and that separate regions of the brain, the default network, were responsible during mind wander. These older studies proposed that the brain usually resides in a daydream state, working off the default network, but that as it engages in performing an external task, brain activity is diverted to the executive network. So in view of this, it was thought that these cognitive networks were coupled and operated on an either-or basis. So as the need to perform an external task arises, the ability for the brain to daydream attenuates, and vice versa. However, the recent research from the University of British Columbia found that the brain's executive network, the part of the brain that is associated with performing external tasks, also becomes activated as we daydream. Now, this study suggests that it's not so much that we switch off when we daydream, but rather that we divert our attention from achieving immediate goals associated with our external environment, such as crossing a busy street, to achieving more personal and internal goals, such as planning or thinking about an upcoming weekend. The fact that daydreaming and performing an external task both operate on the same cognitive networks involved in problem solving suggests that mind wander is actually associated with solving much larger and complicated problems. It has even been suggested that eureka moments are evidence of mind wander relating to this complex problem solving. Now, while this study adds to understanding mental processes, scientific exploration of the brain's processes and functions is still in its early stages and not fully understood. However, with MRI scanning becoming more widely available and cheaper to use, it's likely that this area of science will continue to uncover more of the secrets of our brains. Now, I should also add that other studies have suggested that mind wander has other important roles. Some suggest that it actually helps maintain a level of arousal, thereby facilitating performance on mundane tasks. There is also a suggestion that mind wander, in which the past, present, and future are considered, provides kind of mental cohesiveness, allowing the brain to reflect and reorganize experiences and thoughts. It has also been proposed that mind wander occurs for no cognitive purpose, but rather as a byproduct of the brain's need to divert attention and manage concurrent tasks. That is, the mind wanders, simply because it can. I guess mind wander really could play a role or be associated with all of these things and perhaps even be involved in processes that have not yet been considered. But based on these recent findings, remember that when you're next accused of not paying attention, you can be safe in the knowledge that you're actually performing very complicated problem solving and even may be on your way to your own eureka moment.
3: I'm just thinking about this idea of when you're performing what you term these executive functions, such as when you're driving a car. You've got these things that you're doing, but you know it so well, the pathways are so well established in your brain that you have the opportunity to wander off and start thinking about what you're going to have for dinner, the fight you had with someone. And then you have a moment where you go, well, I don't even know how I got here, because you haven't been consciously engaging with your, I suppose, your journey. Is that considered like a bit of a mind wandering?
8: Well, the reason that they initially thought that these processes worked on an either-or basis, that external tasks only operated when mind wandering didn't work, was exactly for those kind of reasons. When you're doing something like driving a car, it does require some external decision-making to occur. However, because it's a fairly automated process, it gives you that chance to start slipping into mind wandering, and they associated mind wandering with loss of attentiveness and, I guess, an increase in kind of making mistakes. So
3: I suppose there are degrees of it then.
8: So they're looking at that switch, and the reason they thought that there was an actual switch in the parts of the brain that were operating was because there did seem to be this issue with mind wandering starting and you losing the ability to actually perform an external task. However, if it's the same parts of the brain performing both functions, then they need to rethink how that operates and whether they are kind of mutually exclusive functions and processes.
3: Because there is this tendency, I suppose, when you're studying the brain to think in this either or fashion, trying to segment certain functions into different regions of the brain. So in this case, if you've got these sorts of things happening in the same part of the brain, you obviously have to go, well, what's going on here? Can these things kind of coexist together at the same time? Which obviously poses a lot of challenges in terms of how you study that.
8: And there's also a lot of difficulty because of variation within a population. Like, some people have a greater propensity to daydream, other people do not. They're also looking at this kind of research in terms of cognitive function in people with autism or Alzheimer's, where their ability to daydream is away from what is considered the normal. And looking again at what kind of role daydreaming has in organising your brain and preparing you for normal cognitive function.
2: I guess what I found interesting was something different, and while I don't have any stats to back this up, it seems that a lot of the daydreams that we do are often about things like the weekend or what we're going to eat and about our social needs. And as primates, I mean, one thing that I'd like to talk about in a later program is how our social sort of interactions have driven the evolution of our brain. And it just seems not surprising that if it does have this problem-solving function that we would spend a lot of time problem solving, thinking about the way we relate to other people in our social network, because that's something that is important for all primates. It would be interesting to see if other animals or other primates that are related to us, like chimps, daydream.
8: Well, it'll be interesting to see where this kind of research goes, because, I mean, as I said, it is in its really early stages because they haven't been really able to quantify brain activity until quite recently, until MRI could be used easily. They're starting off with humans because you can get human feedback on how they're actually feeling. But, you know, they could move on to other animals, and especially our closer relations that do have similar social constructs to us.
3: I'm just trying to think of other things that could be contributing to this idea of daydreaming. I know for me personally, it's tiredness tends to assist me off into that journey, into the daydream land. I was also thinking about, see, there I went.
8: I mean, they're just so unsure of how this all fits together in our brain. I mean, there was some research done early this year, or a paper published earlier this year, about how doodling can help memory. And my work I was once told off because I was doodling during a meeting and it was considered to be rude, but it's just a way of, for me, associating a physical activity with an audible memory.
3: Also the fact that whilst you're doing something in the now, you are also navigating past, present and future as well. I think that's really an interesting feature of our brains.
8: Well, I think that the eureka moment thing is really fascinating because it is when you're in the shower contemplating your navel, that's often where you come up with your good idea for the day. It's just that space to resolve large issues.
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3: Now, we all know that laughter is something we all like to engage in, and what better than a huge, good old belly laugh? But is laughter solely a human trait? Theorists have long thought there to be a similarity between human laughter and that of the vocalizations in other modern-day great apes, such as orangutans, gorillas, and chimpanzees, when they're playing. In fact, the ability for apes to vocalize when they're tickled, for example, was known back in the day of Charles Darwin.
2: Back in the day, Charlie D.
3: The observation of shared acoustic characteristics has been the basis for the argument that laughter is one of those human traits to have origins in our primate ancestry, with laughter being something deeply rooted in our biology, in our genetics. One example that's often used to support this is the ability of deaf children to laugh. So the idea is that laughter is not a trait that has simply evolved independently in each of the primate species, but one that had roots in an early ancestor. But as we know in science, it's not simply enough to make an observation, throw out a theory, and leave it at that. Observations need to be tested, otherwise a simple observation such as this could be easily dismissed as us humans anthropomorphizing animals. That is, attributing human traits to animals as a way of explaining what's going on. So to test the hypothesis that humans and apes evolved laughter from a common ancestor, Marina Davila Ross from the Centre for the Study of Emotion at the University of Portsmouth, along with researchers from the University of Veterinary Medicine in Hanover and the Georgia State University, conducted a study that quantified the acoustic differences and similarities in the laughter in humans and apes, or the vocalizations in apes. Their results were published in the June edition of Current Biology in an article titled Reconstructing the Evolution of Laughter in Great Apes and Humans. How they tested this was by recording and then analysing the acoustic characteristics in vocalisations from infant and juvenile orangutans, gorillas, chimpanzees and bonobos, as well as human infants when they were tickled in the armpits or on the palms of the hands or feet. Tickling was used as the means of evoking these vocalisations because tickled-induced vocalisations are similar to those made when they're playing. Now, this would have been, in my opinion, heaps and heaps of fun because what they got to do is they got to tickle 3 human babies and 21 infant and juvenile orangutans, gorillas, chimps, aww, and bonobos. And, like, seriously, the images that I found on the internet were these adorable pictures of orangutans, like, in the middle of laughter with their big teeth and their gorgeous faces. And you just thought, my God, that is the job to have. And what they ended up with, though, was, like, a huge amount of data. They ended up with about 800 recordings that they had to then analyse, which would not have been the fun part. What they did was they analysed that recorded laughter based on different characteristics such as tone, pitch, the direction of airflow, the call durations, calls per series, and vibration regimes per call. And they came up with a way of coding these differences by allocating a number to each feature. One of the things they found, and they expected to find this, was that human laughter is the most different from the other great apes studied. Human laughter involves regular vibrations of the vocal cords, which means that the vocal folds are moving in a very regular and synchronized way. The sounds produced in humans are also dominantly delivered or heard when we exhale, whereas the apes studied showed a panting or inhale-exhaling breathing cycle associated with their vocalizations. And I did try and find some audio to include. And then I thought, no, I couldn't find any. And I thought, maybe I'd do some imitations. And I thought, no, we'll leave it at that. It's
8: okay. I think imitations are a really good idea to help listeners understand.
3: Well, we do a lot of human laughter, so that's all right. We've got that down pat, but I'm not even going to try to do the ape vocalizations. The ability to maintain regular vocal vibrations on the exhale requires superior breath control. And that's a feature that's been up till now thought to be entirely human. But researchers discovered in this study that both orangutans and the gorillas were able to extend their exhalation 3 to 4 times longer than their normal breath, which suggested that they were able to exert some control over their breathing during this process. And they also found that both bonobos and chimpanzees, during their laughter, displayed vibrations in their vocal cords. Based on the acoustic data alone, it appears that the apes studied had certain key features that make up human laughter. And to researchers, it was beginning to appear that these traits may evolve from an early ancestor. That's all good and well, but what does this really tell us about how laughter may have evolved? Well, to answer this question, the researchers took all that coded data and programmed it into a phylogenetic tree. What a phylogenetic tree is, and you've probably seen this in your old textbooks, is a way of representing how closely related a number of different species are based on traits. It's basically a great graphic representation to show the evolutionary relationship amongst various species that are thought to have a common ancestor. So think of it like a family tree, but in the case of evolution, we are looking at species, not individuals, and the common ancestors would have died out a long time ago. So in this case, the phylogenetic tree that the researchers came up with based on acoustic differences and all that showed an evolutionary relationship amongst humans and great apes based on these vocalizations when tickled. The tree showed that based on laughter alone, human laughter shared a greater similarity with chimpanzees and bonobos than gorillas and orangutans. For anyone out there who is familiar with the primate phylogenetic tree, aka Penny, they will know this is a very interesting find because when this phylogenetic tree is compared against well-established trees based on comparative genetics, the acoustic data matches with that genetic data. That is, that the pattern of changes in primate vocalizations match with the evolutionary splits in the human and ape family tree that we know today based on genetic variation. And this indicates that there's a common ancestor to all the great apes and that this trait would have evolved over time through adaptations to the form of laughter and vocalizations that we see today in us and modern primates. The data shows that laughter has been evolving in great apes for 10 to 16 million years and that the exaggerated human laughter continued to adapt and evolve after separation from our common ancestor with bonobos and chimps at about 4.5 to 6 million years ago. Researchers think from the data that they've uncovered that the primordial, the early laughter of our common ancestor would have included a smaller number of uniform noises or calls with fewer changes in the vibrations and would have showed a combination of alternating airflow, so that's panting, and maybe a bit of consistent exhalation. The question that's left unanswered in this study, and I believe that the researchers will be tackling this at some stage, is why these particular acoustic properties emerged and what functions they would have served to become like a pervasive and component of, say, human social communication. This study says nothing about whether, for example, it was selected for directly or whether it was a byproduct of something else that was selected, but evolutionary psychologists are working on why evolution may have promoted laughter.
8: It's interesting that humans out of the primates have a very highly developed language and reliance on verbal communication, and that the laughter also seems to have evolved.
10: It's interesting because, I mean, it doesn't mean that because other primates laugh that they think something's funny. I mean, if it happens with tickling and play, it's almost like a kind of a signal of what's going on. So we've just kind of taken something that already existed and we've turned it into something else.
3: What I really liked about this study is that it went out there and it quantified, you know, these observations that had been made a long time ago, essentially. There was some grumbling that these results were no real surprise and it was considered to be a bit of a waste of time and money because it was something that, you know, theorists such as anthropologists, for example, had long suspected. My opinion is that for us scientists, we can't rely on observations or suspicions alone. We have to test and disprove before we can absolutely be certain of relationships. And I think it's great that there's this acoustic data correlates with the genetic data that we have.
8: I also think it's great that this data collection occurs and is available for other people to use as well. I think that gets forgotten when large studies occur and people kind of say, well, a lot of money is spent on that and it's only informed one paper or one area of research. But it is actually available for everybody usually to access via the people that have collected it, obviously, but doesn't end at the point that the paper is published. It's still in the system and is still used.
3: And that's it. And it catalyzes a whole number of other questions that we can ask. But I heard the other day another science radio person talking about how for scientists, theories are something that we hold on our fingertips, ready to be blown away by the smallest waft of fact. And I like this because this is what it's all about. I like the fact that really at the end of the day, we're really just subject to the facts.

0: And that is all we have time for this week on Lost in Science. Thank you for joining us in Getting Lost. 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
2: Hello, I'm Peter Hislop. The brother of a three-year-old girl who was kidnapped in 1971 says the truth must finally be allowed to come to light. Ricky Nash was among the first people to give evidence in a New South Wales parliamentary inquiry into unsolved murders and missing persons. A man confessed to murdering Cheryl Grimmer the same year she disappeared, but his statement was dismissed by police. Mr Nash told the inquiry his family deserves answers.
3: For more than 50 years, my family have lived with unanswered questions about what happened to Cheryl. No family should ever have to endure this. We're not asking for your sympathy. We are asking for transparency. We are asking for accountability.
2: One Nation says it will complete a forensic audit of donations after the Prime Minister questioned who donates to the minor party. A donation tracker claims $1.9 million has been raised for its campaign in Labor-held seats. The party says the audit will look to prove payments are authentic and a report will be publicly released. Over 100 kinetic bus drivers in Tasmania have marched, calling on the state government for better pay. Negotiations with the foreign-owned company had stalled before drivers decided to walk off the job for 6 hours. Transport Workers Union Director of Organising Sam Lynch says kinetic drivers are paid less than metro drivers.
4: Tasmanian bus drivers have been paid the same amount of money to do an exact same job. It's time that Jeremy Rockcliffe and the Tasmanian Liberal government came to the table and stopped this disgraceful pay disparity between drivers.
2: Microsoft co-founder Bill Gates says he's deeply sorry if his connection to the late disgraced financier Jeffrey Epstein gave the sex offender credibility. The tech mogul has appeared at a Congress oversight committee where he delivered a closed-door testimony. Bill Gates has continued to deny he was aware Epstein was engaged in ongoing criminal conduct.
5: Glad to be here voluntarily to testify, to help with the committee's work. I'll start with an opening statement in the hearing room. I hope my testimony is helpful to the work, important work of the committee to find justice for the victims. Thank you.
2: Staying overseas, United Nations Secretary General Antonio Guterres is calling for a comprehensive ceasefire in the Middle East as fighting between Iran and the US continues. US President Donald Trump has threatened to continue strikes on Iran if a deal to end the war isn't reached after the military launched strikes on a series of targets. In a post to social media, the Secretary General said he hopes negotiations will contribute to lasting peace and stability. US Defense Secretary Pete Hegseth says they will not compromise on ceasefire terms.
6: And that's not because we want to restart anything we don't have to restart. It's because the War Department is prepared to set the terms to ensure that we get the kind of deal President Trump expects.
2: And police in North Queensland are asking for public assistance to help locate a mother and her newborn baby. 22-year-old Summer Clark was last seen on Sunday leaving a hospital with her newborn son in the Townsville suburb of Douglas. Police say they hold concerns due to the baby's young age. Turning to sport, Mexico City is set to open the FIFA World Cup tomorrow morning, Australian time, with Mexico taking on South Africa. It's the third time Mexico is hosting a World Cup, but there are concerns about ticket affordability for residents. In his opening address, FIFA President Gianni Infantino said the World Cup inspires people worldwide.
7: This is football. This is about people forgetting for a moment their realities and being able to focus on a match and on a team.
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1: Hello, hello, and welcome to The Local Source, coming to you via your favourite community radio station. My name is Cameron Menegoni, and I'll be here with you across this next hour to bring to you 60 minutes of all new Australian music. 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But let's throw ourselves into it with a track from Sydney Eora artist Total Tommy. This brand new tune, it's called Pretty Little Mouth. Cameron Menegoni here with you on The Local Source.

choices between them. The only fade with time, it sounded so sweet. Voice I had to me, well, I got no place to be, so please take me to see the world before I die.

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My name is Cameron Minigoni here with you today, taking you through another hour of all Australian music. Just then in your ears, coming from Denny out of Tasmania, a deeply personal release that explores the universal experience of grief and what it means to rebuild in its aftermath, growing through pain on that chapter there from Denny. Once again, Hurt People. More to come from Denny very, very soon. At the top there, the first new music in a year from Eora-based artist Total Tommy, a sludgy number called Pretty Little Mouth. And also in the mix there as well, a surprise return with their fifth record from the NAM Melbourne-based outfit, from Eddie Current, Suppression Ring. Their new LP is called In Light of Recent Events. And true to form, it does find the disinterested careerists working on music in their own terms, in their own time. It's great to hear that wiry sound live once more from Eddie Current, Suppression Ring, and their track there called Swimming Hole. Hope you're having a good time so far here on The Local Source, as we only just skim the surface of what is to come your way here on the program today. Of course, before we go any further, a big thank you to the team at the Community Radio Network for their tireless efforts behind the scenes in getting this program and many others like it out into the ether in the four parts of the Australiana continent. Let's keep it going before we delve into another chapter of our national sound. Here is something of a ballad variety from Sydney outfit Tilopia. Their new one, it's called Phone Battery. I'll leave you to it. You're here on The Local Source. Stick around.

at the top there. We did hear from Sydney Eora group Tilopia. Their latest track is a bedroom indie rock ballad brought to life with some extra slick production value. Phone Battery is that track there from Tilopia. And also in the mix there on the tail end from a group hailing from the Gold Coast, brought to life after a decade-long friendship between the two members, from Paper Daisies. Their debut single, it's called Heartbreak and Cowboy, captures some intimate, fleeting moments between the people and the broader shared experiences of knowing extra individuals. The debut single from the country pop duo, once again there from the Gold Coast, called Paper Daisies. You are tuned into The Local Source. My name is Cameron Menegoni. Over the past fortnight, we've brought to you Community Radio, Our National Sound, a special series that accompanies some special research on the value of community radio to Australian musicians and the music that makes up this great soundscape. That research is called Community Radio and Australian Music, Building the Music Media Ecosystem, and you can read it in full via cbaa.org.au. Let's hear the fifth part of that series now. Community Radio, Our National Sound, Part 5, Industry Challenges.

0: 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Bad Dreams' Alex Cameron sees the industry splintering.
1: The community around local and Australian music is being dissolved. And my concern with streaming algorithms, with the touring conglomerates that are from overseas, is that the top end of the industry is going to thrive. However, the independents and the grassroots sector is going to just atrophy.
0: It's a bleak picture for the Australian music industry. More and more, art and commerce need to match up.
2: It's either like I do a show and lose money, or I say no, but then I really want to play shows because I love playing shows more than anything. And I think that's also why we're just not seeing bands progress. It's like we have now like a lack of headliners. All the new bands that are coming through don't have that training ground of like little shows, constant little touring festivals to actually grow and expand.
0: Body Type have toured globally and released 3 albums, yet they share the same frustrations.
3: I just have no idea how any musician makes money anymore. I have no idea. You're paying to play, essentially, and it just gets to the point where it's like, what is the point? And especially when you know that you're being booked because you are ticking some diversity quota because you're a band of all women.
0: For Dobby, the current state of play will inevitably lead to darker places.
4: We're losing a narrative that we don't understand, our Indigenous narrative, let alone our own Australian narrative. So that feeds racism, like straight up.
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5: We just heard part 5 of the podcast series Community Radio, Our National Sound. Part 6 is just around the corner before this episode of The Local Source is done and dusted for another week. I don't know about you, but I'm feeling pretty good about Australian music right now. I think we are in the sweet spot of what Our National Sound is all about. Here is something to get you moving on The Local Source at the moment, a brand new track from Sydney Eora-based artist Becca Hatch, a dance pop wonder. This one, it's called Daylight Robbery. My name is Cameron Menegoni. You are tuned into The Local Source.

You are tuned into the local source, but you already knew that because where else would you be to get your fix of all Australian music? At the top there, coming from the Eora, Sydney-based artist of Becca Hatch, the brand new track there, Daylight Robbery, a tune about addictive, unforgettable love. It's the second of six singles in the Black Flower Project that sees the Sydney artist exploring Aboriginal and Samoan identity. Daylight Robbery, once again there, from Becca Hatch. In the middle, a project from acclaimed Australian songwriter Thomas Calder, a name I hope that you would know from outfits like Daggy Man and The Trouble with Templeton. He's released over 10 albums, has toured internationally, and earned recognition through awards such as the Grant McLennan Fellowship and the APRA PDA Award, but a new project under the alias of Public Cartoon sees the artist drifting through some loose memories, strange phrases, and half-formed revelation. The track there from Public Cartoon is called Pay Attention. And also in the mix there too, from Mia June out of Nam, trading some of her earlier softness for a more tense edge on the track there, Pet, but one which doesn't abandon the indie folk instincts that made her work feel so intimate in the first place. Pet there by Mia June. And last but not least in that extended bracket, a charged, moody release from the Newcastle outfit of Horse. They have an EP set for release in July called Ask Me Again Next Year, and that one there, a staple of the alternative scene at the moment, Gloss, is that track by Horse. It's time now for part six, the final part of Community Radio, our national sound. Is Community Radio undervalued despite how essential it is? Let's find out.

0: 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So if community radio is so vital to Australian music, why does it remain chronically under-resourced? Elfresh the Lion lays it out plain and simple.
1: I think we kind of just take it as a given, you know, like that it's there and that it's, maybe we take it for granted. It already is transformative for communities, and it already is for some people the very beginnings of their career in music. Imagine if it was well resourced from the top down, like just how much it could mean to local community. So I think of community radio as the lifeblood of, I guess, the music industry. You know, it's there. It's what feeds the rest of the ecosystem. I'd struggle to see a music scene without a strong community radio ecosystem, because it does hold the rest of the industry up. It's already tough for artists now. I can't imagine what it would be like without community radio.
0: Awareness is one of the biggest challenges facing community radio. 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
1: The artists that we work with, young teenagers between the ages of 15 to 18, because it's direct to social media, they don't know about radio. They will have heard of Triple J Unearthed, and that's because of their high school initiatives. Unless they've had some sort of engagement with their local radio station, they're not aware that community radio is out there.
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1: We're in a program at the moment where we're going to introduce a bit of that process to them. We've introduced them to AMRAP, and so they become more aware, and we tell them how to do that.
0: Moju knows firsthand how important that early support is. 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
2: I just wouldn't want to be an artist that was entering into this industry right now without community radio. I think there's a lot of pressure on young artists to come as this really polished, you know, straight out the gate. And I think, you know, community radio is such an important part of my development as an artist.
0: Also, for Moju, community radio supports artists as they get older, change, and make different work.
2: When artists get a little bit older and they've done it a few times, that's when they start making their best art. And I don't think that people become less relevant as artists as they age. And I think you can only hear that on community radio.
0: Sarah Blasco worries that without space to develop, artists won't evolve.
3: Because I think you can become very one-dimensional if you don't have that time to talk and think about why you do what you do and the details of it, because that's the joy of what you do, is it's the experience and the little projects and the little details that actually is what you end up remembering years later. Well, for me, it's been a huge part of my career until now, when everyone tells me that radio doesn't matter anymore. Radio really matters to me. It just fosters like a really nice sense of discovery, a sense of something that's just very immediately where you are, you know, meets you where you are.
0: Like the song goes, you don't know what you've got till it's gone.
4: You're always going to have these stadium filling artists because that earns a lot of people a lot of money. But if you lose the grassroots thing, whether it be the venue or the local radio station, they are the parts that are telling our community stories. 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It's the way marginalised people can tell their stories. 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But once it's gone, then you'd realise how valuable it was.

Community Radio, Our National Sound, was produced by Andrew Cadori for the Community Broadcasting Association of Australia. Sound engineers were Tiff Gardner and Cameron Menegoni. Music you heard throughout came from Marlophone, Buddy Glass, Lyndon Pike, Tim Koch, Emmanuel Menag, and Alexis Armitage, along with the featured artists. Artwork by Rachel Kibblewhite. 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

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Let's hear some more music. This one is an Afro-fusion-inspired hip-hop number from an artist who hails from Darwin in the Northern Territory. This track is by Young Miller. It's called Higher. Not long to go here on The Local Source.

A track there from the furious Melbourne Garage duo of Public Figures, Landed in a Trap, and also from Young Miller with Higher. That does bring this episode of The Local Source to a close. My name is Cameron Menegoni. Always a pleasure to be here with you. Here is one last tune from Timia. It's a dose of sunny disposition. This track from Timia, it's called Our Sun. Stick around because you're on your favorite community radio station.

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1: National Radio News.
2: Good afternoon, I'm Peter Hislop. An NDIS service provider says it's worried the government's NDIS changes will shut out people with disability. It is the final day of hearings of a Senate committee inquiry which is looking into the NDIS bill. The changes will see billions of dollars in cuts. Hired Up CEO Peter Willis says there are some good aspects of the bill, including structural changes to provider integrity, but he's told the hearing the lack of consultation about the changes for participants has led to uncertainty.
3: The size and suddenness of reductions to social and community participation appear arbitrary, unfair, and contrary to our understanding of the NDIS as a scheme that provides supports that are reasonable and necessary on an individualised basis.
2: A new report has found demand for charities is rising along with cost of living pressures. The Australian Charities and Not-for-Profits Commission says charities generated $239 billion in the 2024 reporting period, a 7.5% increase, but expenses rose by 8.6%, outpacing growth. Commissioner Sue Woodward details the key challenges facing charities.
4: Yet again, the sector is a major economic force. Registered charities employed about 11% of the Australian workforce, but more than half of all charities rely solely on volunteers. Revenue growth was strong, but cost of living pressures have impacted the sector.
2: The Mark Hughes Foundation has delivered $18.9 million for brain cancer research at the University of Newcastle. Ian Crouch reports.
5: The university will collaborate with the MHF to implement research into a practical setting over the next 5 years. Director of the MHS Centre for Brain Cancer Research, Dr. Michael Fay, says the donations gives hope to those with brain cancer.
6: Building research platforms, forming partnerships, which is absolutely going to change the outlook for brain cancer patients across Australia.
5: The foundation previously donated $17 million to assist in building brain cancer research centres.
2: Satellite images revealed the total population of a rare orangutan in Indonesia has declined following deadly floods and landslides. With the details, Shannon Kirkwood.
7: Prior to November last year, the Tapanuli orangutan population in northern Sumatra stood at around 800. But researchers say during days of cyclone-induced floods in November, at least 58 of the primates were killed. That's at least 7% of the total population of the critically endangered animal. The researchers say human-induced climate change has likely increased the intensity and frequency of extreme rainfall in the region, putting the primates' habitat at greater risk, along with the deforestation of Sumatra Island. There are calls for a coordinated approach by government, NGOs and researchers to prevent the further decline of the orangutan population.
2: And a Brisbane attraction celebrating children's TV favourite Bluey has been extended until 2028. The interactive life-size version of the show opened in 2024 and was meant to close after Easter this year. Queensland Tourism Minister Andrew Powell wouldn't be drawn on how much it has cost to keep the attraction in the state, with other cities vying for a turn.
8: What I will say is there's not been a better investment of your taxpayers' dollar bucks than in Bluey's world. People are flooding here from across Australia and around the world because Bluey is in Brisbane.
2: And to sport, the New York Knicks have come back from a 29-point deficit to claim a 107-106 win over the San Antonio Spurs in Game 4 of the NBA Finals Championship. The Knicks hold a 3-1 lead in the best-of-seven series.
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9: Well, good afternoon. This is Mervyn Kim with Thanks for the Memory, and I'm going to start off with some tracks of Hildegard, who was the toast of Paris, London and New York in the late 30s, and continued on singing, I think, until the 90s, when she was 87. Long gone now, of course. Okay, off we go.
10: This song is about an English boy who falls in love with a French girl. Of course, not knowing the language, he expresses himself like this. Ooh la la, n'est-ce pas? Oui? Je suis ici pas très long, mais s'il vous plaît, écoute ma song. Vous avez une grande appeal, to speak my heart, ah, c'est difficile. 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

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He's had a long and distinguished career from the 30s until into the 1990s, I think. She died in, 2005 at the age of 99. Anyway, on we go.

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So I think these were recorded, probably about 20 years ago. I'll have to look up and see if he's still alive. 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

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He's gay, of course. And I don't think he's still recording. Anyway, he's got a good voice and he chooses some nice songs. On we go.

Well, that's enough of Michael Feinstein. I'm going to play some tracks now of Cleo Lane. And just going on to 10 to 4, I might let Cleo Lane take us uninterruptedly to the 4 o'clock news.

That tune is the Cavatina. Is, I think it's called the Cavatina from the film The Deer Hunter. That's just the tune in the film, not the words. They put the words to a cinch. Anyway, on we go.

0: is there. Don't you love?
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3: Good afternoon, I'm Peter Hislop. The Health Minister says he wants to see multi-billion dollar cuts to the NDIS passed by the Parliament's winter break, which begins next month. It comes as state and territory disability ministers accuse the federal government of pushing on with reform to the scheme that does not align with previous agreements. Mark Butler says the government wants to stay on track.
4: So we're confident that the timeline that we've set out, the need to get this bill through the Parliament as quickly as possible before the winter break, is the right plan, a plan that will ensure that we start down the path of getting this enormously important scheme back on track.
3: The brother of Cheryl Grimmer, who was kidnapped from Wollongong in 1971, says her parents went to an early grave without answers or knowing what happened to their only daughter. A suspect was charged with Cheryl's murder in 2017, but the trial collapsed after his teenage confession was ruled inadmissible. A New South Wales parliamentary inquiry is examining cold missing persons cases. Ricky Nash has given evidence today. He says the family has endured enormous grief.
5: We are left with unbearable reality that this did not have to be our story. If the authorities had simply followed through, if they had done their job with care, professionalism, and the urgency my sister deserved.
3: Pauline Hanson has defended published figures. One Nation has raised over $1.5 million in a single day of fundraising. The Prime Minister has questioned if the minor party is receiving money from who he has described as battlers. Pauline Hanson says her party will conduct an independent audit.
6: Why would I call out the liar, fire the liar, then go and do something like that myself? It would destroy me.
7: Is it legitimate?
6: Very legitimate. No problems. We've actually said we'll get an independent auditor
3: The family of a Northern Irish man who lost an eye in a knife attack in Belfast has called for calm. A Sudanese man has appeared in court charged with attempted murder. It's prompted violent protests. Police have clashed with demonstrators using water cannons for a second night. The family of victim Stephen Ogilvie says peaceful protest is the only way forward. In the United States, FBI Director Kash Patel has announced the agency's first arrest of a person on its most wanted fraudster list. He says a former Minneapolis grocery and deli owner has surrendered to federal authorities amid a nationwide fraud crackdown. He allegedly stole over $4 million from the federal child nutrition program in Minneapolis during the COVID-19 pandemic. Jewels worn by some of the world's most famous people will go on show in Melbourne tomorrow. Shannon Kirkwood has more.
1: Staff at the National Gallery of Victoria are putting the final touches on the newest exhibition, Cartier. The French design house was founded in 1847 by Louis-François Cartier. During the 1920s, it expanded and became a global luxury giant. The exhibition features nearly 400 jewels, timepieces and jewellery objects, including those worn by Grace Kelly, Elizabeth Taylor and the Duchess of Windsor. There's also a case of jewels worn by opera singer Dame Nellie Melba, kangaroo ornaments, and a watch with a koala inlaid on its face in straw. Senior NGV curator Amanda Dunsmore says it is the largest show the gallery has ever done on jewellery, describing it as truly epic.
3: Turning to sport, and Mitchell Moses has trained separately from his Blues teammates today following a hamstring complaint which ruled him out of State of Origin Game 1. Officials are hoping he will be ready to play at the MCG. Game 2 takes place next Wednesday.
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8: Well, after the 4 o'clock news, I have poetry. And again, I'm going to do my best to try and read some poetry. The first one, and I've read this before, it's called West Wind, Western Wind. Author is that well-known person, anonymous. And it's very early. Nobody knows the exact date, but it's very early. Western Wind, wilt... When wilt thou blow that the small rain down can rain? Christ, if my love were in my arms and I in my bed again. Right. Next one, They Flee From Me by Sir Thomas Wyatt, 1535. They flee from me that sometime did me seek with naked foot, stalking in my chamber. I have seen them gentle, tame and meek, that now are wild and do not remember that sometime they put themselves in danger to take bread at my hands. And now they range, busily seeking, with a continual change. Thank be fortune, it hath been otherwise 20 times better. But once in special, in thin array, after a pleasant guise, when her loose gown from her shoulders did fall, and she me caught in her arms, long and small, therewith sweetly did me kiss, and softly said, "Dear heart, how like you this?" It was no dream I lay broad waking, but all is turned through my gentleness into a strange fashion of forsaking, and I have leave to go of her goodness, and she also to use new fangleness. But since that I am so kindly served, I would fain know what she hath deserved. As they flee from me, Sir Thomas Wyatt. Elegy. This one's by Chidia Tichborne. It was written when he was 28, just before he was executed for his part in the Babington plot to assassinate Elizabeth I, and he may have even been younger than 28. Elegy, Chidiock Tichburn, 1586. My prime of youth is but a frost of cares. My feast of joy is but a dish of pain. My crop of corn is but a field of tares. And all my good is but vain hope of gain. The day is past, and yet I saw no sun. And now I live, and now my life is done. My tale was heard, and yet it was not told. My fruit is fallen, and yet my leaves are green. My youth is spent, and yet I am not old. I saw the world, and yet I was not seen. My thread is cut, and yet it is not spun. And now I live, and now my life is done. I sought my death and found it in my womb. I look for life and saw it was a shade. I trod the earth and knew it was my tomb. And now I die, and now I was but made. My glass is full, and now my glass is run. And now I live, and now my life is done. Chidiock Tichburn, just before he was executed. Just hold on. This one's Shakespeare, Sonnet 129. It's a sonnet I well know, and I could really recite it by heart, but I'll read it. William Shakespeare, 1609, Sonnet 129. The expensive spirit is a waste in a waste. Start again. The expensive spirit in a waste of shame is lust in action, and till action, lust is perjured, murderous, bloody, full of blame, savage, extreme, rude, cruel, not to trust. Enjoyed no sooner, but despised straight, past reason hunted, and no sooner had past reason hated as a swallowed bait on purpose laid to make the taker mad. Mad in pursuit and in possession so, had having and in quest to have extreme, a bliss in proof and proved a very woe, before a joy proposed, behind a dream. All this the world well knows, yet none knows well to shun the heaven that leads men to this hell. Okay, on we go. Several more. Remember by Christina Rossetti, 1849. Remember me when I am gone away, gone far away into the silent land, when you can no more hold me by the hand, nor I half turn to go, yet turning stay. Remember me when no more day by day you tell me of our future that you planned. Only remember me, you understand. It will be late to counsel then or pray. Yet if you should forget me for a while and afterwards remember, do not grieve, for if the darkness and corruption leave a vestige of the thoughts that once I had, better by far you should forget and smile than that you should remember and be sad. That's Christina Rossetti, 1849. Couple more. Anthem for Doomed Youth, William Owen, 1917, First World War. What passing bells for these who die as cattle? Only the monstrous anger of the guns, only the stuttering rifles' rapid rattle can patter out their hasty orisons. No mockeries now for them, no prayer, nor bells, nor any voice of mourning, save the choirs, the shrill demented choirs of wailing shells and bugles calling for them from sad shires. What candles may be held to speed them all, not in the hands of boys, but in their eyes shall shine the holy glimmers of goodbyes. The pallor of girls' brows shall be their pall, their flowers the tenderness of patient minds, and each slow dusk a drawing down of blinds. That last line is very good. And each slow dusk, a drawing down of blinds. Okay, couple more.

An Irish Airman Foresees His Death, W.B. Yeats, 1919. I know that I shall meet my fate somewhere among the clouds above. Those that I fight I do not hate, those that I guard I do not love. My country is Kiltartan cross, my countrymen Kiltartan's poor. No likely end could bring them loss or leave them happier than before. Nor law nor duty bade me fight, nor public man nor cheering crowds. A lonely impulse of delight drove to this tumult in the clouds. I balanced all, brought all to mind. The years to come seemed waste of breath, a waste of breath the years behind, in balance with this life, this death. It's an Irish Airman Foresees His Death, W.B. Yeats, 1919. Couple more.

Canoe, Keith Douglas, 1940. I may have said this before, Keith Douglas wrote a very good book about war in the Middle East. He was in tanks, and the book was called From Alamein to Zemzem, Keith Douglas. I think he died after the invasion of Europe. I think he died very soon after the Normandy landing, if I remember correctly. Canoe, Keith Douglas, 1940. Well, I am thinking this may be my last summer, but cannot lose even a part of pleasure in the old-fashioned art of idleness. I cannot stand aghast at whatever doom hovers in the background, while grass and buildings and the somnolent river, who know they are allowed to last forever, exchange between them the whole subdued sound of this hot time. What fearful fate can deter my shade wandering next year from a return? Whistle and I will hear and come again another evening when this boat travels with you alone toward Iffley as you lie looking up for thunder again. This cool touch does not betoken rain. It is my spirit that kisses your mouth lightly. If I remember correctly, I think, as I said, Keith Douglas was in tanks, I'm sure about that. And he wrote this book, From Alamein to Zemzem, which is well worth getting, and I've got it on my shelf somewhere, had it for years. I think after the invasion of Normandy, he got out of his tank. He's leading a platoon of tanks to see what a hold-up was. And as he was standing beside his tank, a shell exploded near him, and he was killed. One last one. An Arundel Tomb, Philip Larkin, 1956. An Arundel Tomb. Side by side, their faces blurred, the Earl and Countess lie in stone, their proper habits vaguely shown as jointed armour, stiffened pleat, and that faint hint of the absurd, the little dogs under their feet. Such plainness of the pre-Baroque hardly involves the eye until it meets his left hand gauntlets, still clasped empty in the other, and one sees, with a sharp, tender shock, his hand withdrawn, holding her hand. They should not think to lie so long, such faithfulness in effigy, was just a detail friends would see, a sculptor's sweet commissioned grace thrown off in helping to prolong the Latin names around the base. They would not guess how early in their supine stationary voyage the air would change to soundless damage, turn the old tenantry away. How soon succeeding eyes begin to look, not read. Rigidly, they persisted, linked through lengths and breadths of time. Snow fell undated. Light each summer thronged the glass. A bright litter of bird calls strewed the same bone-riddled ground. And up the paths the endless altered people came, washing at their identity, now helpless in the hollow of an unarmorial age. A trough of smoke in slow suspended skeins, above their scrap of history, only an attitude remains. Time has transfigured them into untruth. The stone fidelity they hardly meant has come to be their final blazon, and to prove our almost instinct almost true, what will survive of us is love. Okay, play some music, played it before, Pelofsian dances.

Well, I've played that several times before because I quite like it. It's the Pavlovian Dances from Prince Igor. And if you want to see and hear the Pavlovian Dances, go to YouTube, type in Prince Igor, and you go to the last 20 minutes of the long play, Prince Igor, and you'll see the Pavlovian Dances. See and hear, and they are not only the music, but very, very vigorous dancing in it also. And as is quite obvious, I quite like it, and some of anybody listening might like it too. Okay, back we go to Cleo Lane.

Well, that was Cleo Lane singing Send in the Clowns, and if I remember correctly, that was first made well known by Glynis Johns in a stage show in Brooklyn, I think, called A Little Night Music. I think so. Glynis Johns was married to Anthony Forward, and Anthony Forward left her for Dirk Bogarde. And they happily lived together, Dirk Bogarde and Anthony Forward, for the rest of their lives, or until the first one died, that is. Okay, on we go.

Well, I think I'll move from Cleo Lane to Mary O'Hara. So here we go.

Well, it's just gone about 9 minutes, I think, to 5 o'clock, and I think it's time for me to say thank you for listening to me. Mervyn Kim with Thanks for the Memory, and I hope you'll listen again if anybody is listening. And Mary O'Hara will take us through to the 5 o'clock news.

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1: National Radio News.
2: Good afternoon, I'm Peter Hislop. The Federal Opposition has ruled out signing a deal with One Nation not to compete with each other at the next federal election. Liberal South Australian MP Tony Payson had suggested his party work together with Pauline Hanson's party, hand in glove, to win against the government. But Opposition Leader Angus Taylor has committed running candidates against the minor party.
3: There'll be no carve-up of seats, and what we're going to be doing is carving up the Labor Party that's failed this country. I'll be carving up the Labor Party every single day because they've failed Australians. I mean, Australians are angry. Let's be clear. Australians are angry.
2: People with disability have told today's hearing of the Senate inquiry into the multi-billion dollar NDIS cuts the changes will leave scheme participants worse off. It comes as state and territory disability ministers criticise plans to save $37.8 billion over the next 4 years. Member of the Australian Neurodivergent Parents Association, Loma Nacer, has told the hearing, as a culturally and linguistically diverse Australian, there are additional challenges.
4: Passing this bill will actually prove that at any time we can turn against each other. At any time we can turn against any group of people, whether that's disabled, whether that's culturally and linguistically diverse backgrounds, whether that's First Nations, because that's what we've seen happening in the mainstream media in the past few months.
2: In Tasmania, over 100 bus drivers working for operator Kinetic have walked off the job for 6 hours today, calling for a wage increase. Enterprise bargaining began last year, but negotiations have failed. Drivers are demanding a same job, same pay agreement. Transport Workers Union organiser Sam Lynch says drivers are earning less than their colleagues at the government-owned operator.
5: Kinetic drivers in Tasmania get paid $6.40 an hour less than their metro equivalents. It's a disgrace. They're doing the same job. They should be getting the same pay. It has to end and it will end.
2: A new report is highlighting the limited resources of the nation's smaller charities. The Australian Charities and Not-for-Profit Commission's report shows in 2024, charities generated $239 billion in revenue. At the same time, expenses also increased. As Commissioner Sue Woodward explains, the report also showed 60% of all charities were classified as small or extra small, meaning they had less financial capacity across key measures.
6: And these charities had only 1% of the sector's total revenue and 9% of donations. But this compared with the 1% of charities that were very large that had almost 60% of sector revenue and 21% of donations.
2: The Queensland Government has announced a review of the state's Human Rights Act. Attorney General Deb Frecklington says former Supreme Court Judge Peter Flanagan will lead the review, which will examine anti-discrimination laws passed in 2024. And in the FIFA World Cup, Socceroos officials say striker Mohamed Touré will resume training after he did not show up at today's session, sparking concern about his fitness. Defender Jordi Bos says the squad has replacements ready if he's ruled out.
7: I'm not too sure. I think, you know, we have other players as well that can also play striker and stuff. But, yeah, obviously to have Mo is really nice for us.
2: Australia faces Turkey on Sunday, Australian time. Mild and gusty in the east with rain approaching in the west. The Weather Bureau's Alana Cherney has the forecast.
8: The heaviest falls tomorrow are expected through northern parts of the Gascoyne and into the southern parts of the Pilbara as well. Through southeastern parts of the country, we're under the influence of this high-pressure ridge. We have easterly flow bringing showers up the east coast and generally settled conditions inland with morning fog.
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0: Hello and welcome to The Wire, your national and independent coverage of current affairs right across Australia on community and Indigenous radio. I'm Emma Watsky, coming to you from Radio Adelaide here in Tandunya on the lands of Gunamina. Our team pays our deepest respect to elders past, present and emerging. We extend this respect to all First Nations listeners and to the rightful custodians of the lands you're listening in from. And today on the show,
1: the resilience and creativity and marvellousness and diversity of young queer people. It's just a joy to be around.
0: Activists have renewed calls to boost inclusive spaces for the LGBTIQA plus community and queer youth. This comes amid increased reports of discrimination. Also, this month, SA's Upper House will debate a bill attempting to wind back late-term abortion access. Advocates are concerned it's part of nationwide actions to restrict abortion legislation. And later,
2: we want to see an informed public when our governments and our leaders are building these data centres.
0: A cohort of high school students in the Sunshine Coast are protesting the rise of AI. This comes as the emergence of a data centre is set to join their neighbourhood. We'll have this and more for you over the next half hour. We're on air across Australia, thanks to the Community Radio Network and the support from the Community Broadcasting Foundation. First up, it's 6 months since Australia's world first under 16 social media ban came into effect, with SA leading the charge. But new data from national peak body, Children and Young People with Disability Australia, reveals restrictions have created new barriers. CIDA Youth Delegate Rosie Partland joined for the 19th Conference of State Parties to the Convention of the Rights of Persons with Disabilities to share survey results with the international community. But first, to reflect on the social media ban and its impacts, I spoke with Mix Misha Julia, an NDIS participant and parent caring for a disabled child.
3: I think the under 16 social media ban is a lazy solution to a complex problem, because we'd never teach road safety by banning roads. We would teach children how to cross safely, and the online world, I think, deserved the same approach. Most people agree that children need protection online, and the question is whether or not removing legal and supported access makes children safer. For disabled and neurodivergent young people, online spaces are not simply entertainment. They are where friendships happen, peer support exists, where identity is explored, because young people are sharing the same language, sharing their experiences. They also access information, counselling and support, and learn things through others in what becomes their local community. So when access is banned, some young people follow the rules and become more isolated. Some young people find ways around the ban. Then organisations and adults and systems are relieved of the responsibility to learn, rather than developing digital literacy, supervision skills, online safety practices alongside the children.
0: How did your child take the news when the ban was first announced?
3: They were shocked that adults would choose to stop supporting children in an environment where a lot of children are. And we needed to cover that from a few angles to say we will continue to support them in finding ways of socially connecting and also supporting an online world in some way. We just then supported them in their grief, because they knew a lot of children do not have supportive parents or parents who understand technology, and they would just simply have no online friends.
4: CIDA CEO Skye Kokoski-Moore says they've been concerned about the social media ban's impact on children and young people with disability, with their recent survey showing surprising results.
5: 6 months on, we've run a survey with young people with disability and families. What we learned is that of the under 16s who responded, 95% were still able to access social media. But on the other hand, the over 16s, a quarter of them told us that they'd been mistakenly blocked from their accounts due to issues with the age verification process.
0: How would you interpret the findings of your recent survey in terms of accessibility?
5: We are really worried about the accessibility issues young people with disability are experiencing verifying their age. We're also really worried about the privacy of young people. When we asked how they felt about providing a form of identity in order to prove their age, they were worried it was an invasion of their privacy. When the government is continuing to monitor how this span is going, they really have to pay attention to just how effective the age verification tools are to make sure young people with disability aren't being erroneously excluded from accessing accounts.
4: The 19th Conference of the State Parties to the Convention of the Rights of Persons with Disabilities took place in New York this week, and CIDA Youth Delegate Rosie Putland was on the ground to address the UN headquarters. Ms. Kokoski-Moore said she delivered a clear message about what the social media ban means for this community.
5: She's told the United Nations about the survey and the fact that social media is such a critical lifeline for young people with disability. There are delegates from across the world approaching her, asking her for more information. There are a number of governments that are looking to implement something similar.
0: What other things have you heard from parents, families, and young people in terms of solutions or calls for change?
5: The issue isn't so much that children and young people are on social media. The issue is with the kind of content that they're exposed to. Any of the platform providers have to take more responsibility for ensuring that any content that's made available isn't dangerous. Rather than focusing on young people as the reason there's a problem, let's instead focus on the providers who are allowing those problems to exist.
0: We know that social media also can be very instrumental in connecting communities. What does this ban mean now in the context of the federal budget's proposed cuts to the NDIS, which disproportionately target social and capacity building programs?
5: We're really concerned about the impact that these changes together will have on the mental health of young people with disability and their ability to really engage with communities that they choose. We already know that loneliness and feeling isolated is an increasing problem in Australia, and that problem is experienced more deeply by people with disability. We're calling on the government to engage directly with young people with disability to make sure the age verification processes do not unfairly exclude them. Young people with disability will be the experts in this. They're also going to come to the government with some really practical suggestions about how to make sure this process doesn't exclude them and how this process will also keep their privacy safe.
4: Mix Misha Julia agrees it's also an opportunity to boost resources for online safety and education.
3: I would love if government used this as an opportunity to provide resources to adults, to parents, to educators and organisations on how to enter online spaces and be a support and make space for children to come to these safe beacons, these lighthouses of support while they are online. So just as you would do in a playground, allow children to play and the parents are close by, and when someone cries, they know they can still run to an adult.
0: Mix Misha Julia ending that report.
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0: A group of high school students are protesting outside the Sunshine Coast Council against the use of AI. The school strike for the AI group plans to constantly rally against the issue, with more protests potentially rolling out each month. It comes as a new data centre is set to be built in Maroochydore, with little to no community consultation. The group also say AI is negatively impacting education and climate. The Wire's contributor from 4ZZZ, Jan Figueroa-Holt, spoke with organiser and Chancellor State College student Ruby Dyers to find out more.
7: I'm here striking today for AI regulation.
8: What sort of regulation are you striking for today?
7: Well, we have seen like unrestricted use in schools and in the general sense. We want this. We know this can lead to cognitive decline due to cognitive offloading, and we want to see use restrictions. We also have seen it being used to generate CSAM or child sexual assault material, and there's not really any policies being done to prevent that. Our governments aren't really doing anything to prevent that either. We're also seeing a lot of environmental damage with these data centers being built. They're using a lot of water, they're releasing a lot of carbon dioxide, and they're using a lot of energy, and we're wanting to see more regulations put in place to prevent these issues.
8: And what types of AI regulations are you hoping for in regards to the end goal and end result?
7: Well, we would definitely like to see a complete restriction or probably ban in schools until we know the actual effect, like until a lot of people are aware of the effect AI can have and the long-term the effect it can have. And until we can prevent these kind of effects, we want to see that completely out of our schools. We want to see public consultant, we want to see an informed public when our governments and our leaders are building these data centers. We want to see then consulting the public, and then I guess whether or not the public is okay with these centres being built right next to their homes when they're generating significant amounts of pollution, noise and light pollution as well. So we want to see more of the government working with the public on this issue.
8: And with regards to data centres, the Sunshine Coast already has SC1 built by NextDC, and they're planning to build a second data centre, SC2. What are your thoughts on that second data centre?
7: It is right along our coast. It is right next to where a lot of people live, and it is going to have a major impact. And there was no public consultant with this. There was nobody is really informed that this was happening either. And so we are going to be fighting to get the construction of that stopped altogether.
8: And as a student, what are your general thoughts on AI and the technology? And have you seen it affect anyone in either negative or positive way?
7: I've definitely seen it affect a lot of people in a very negative way. A lot of students at my school have been using it and have been using it for a long time, and they have become very dependent on it for things such as research, for generating their ideas, their artworks, and even some students use it completely to do so many of their assignments, and they just reword it. And it is really disconcerting to see so many people at our schools, in my school this is happening, and I've talked to a lot of people in their schools this is happening, a significant portion of the students use this these models to generate so much of their assignments and their works, and it is really concerning because they're not using their cognitive abilities at all, and they're not developing their cognitive abilities either.
0: School Strike for AI organiser Ruby Dyers speaking with 4ZZZ's Jan Figueroa-Holt. Next week, SA's Legislative Council is set to debate late-term abortion laws. It's the third attempt by Conservative lawmakers in 2 years, with independent MLC Sarah Gamesbill proposing to restrict abortion access after 24 weeks and 6 days, except where the mother's life is at immediate risk. This time, legislation removes some fetal abnormalities and mental health as legal justification for performing a late-term abortion. It's part of nationwide political debates targeting abortion access across the country. But following South Australia's election, the state's upper house has seen notable increase in seats held by conservative-leaning and right-wing minor parties, leaving pro-choice advocates with real concern about the balance of power. I spoke with SA's Abortion Action Coalition member Zoe Keys to hear more.
9: Just before the election earlier this year in South Australia, we had a public forum where we spoke to the general concern different groups have with the rise of socially conservative and far-right politicians from parties like One Nation, and what the election of people with those perspectives does to the possibility of continued or heightened attacks on access to different forms of healthcare. So we know that abortion is one of those issues that has been used politically by certain groups. It's accessed by quite a lot of Australians in their lifetime, but unfortunately it is an issue that tends to be politicised. We now have 3 One Nation members sitting in the Legislative Council, and that has changed the political makeup of that council. So whereas we've had anti-abortion bills previously put forward, the numbers have voted those bills down. The numbers are different.
0: I understand this bill by Sarah Games comes with some greater restrictions compared with her previous bill. What is your response to this, especially given the context that later term abortions are only accessed in rare and often extenuating circumstances?
9: This version that she's put up recently seeks to restrict any form of abortion after 24 weeks and 6 days unless two medical practitioners agree that the termination is necessary to save the life of the pregnant person. That removes the agreement from two doctors and the person seeking the abortion that the pregnancy would have a significant risk or injury to the physical or mental health of the pregnant person. It also removes risks of fetal anomalies and abnormalities from the reasons why someone may access a termination later in pregnancy.
0: Now, with these restrictions on this bill, what other message do you think this sends, in your opinion?
9: I think a bill like this is aiming not just to do what it proposes to do in the bill, but the overarching kind of aim, and this is a well-known anti-abortion strategy, is to incrementally chip away at access to abortion one piece of legislation at a time. This bill in particular, it really seeks to remove compassion from abortion care that occurs particularly at those later gestations. It's really important to note that it's a very small percentage of people who are accessing abortions at this point of a pregnancy. In doing so, it also creates stigma. It's a very small percentage of people who are accessing abortions at this point of a pregnancy. In doing so, it also creates stigma around people

0: incredibly detrimental to healthcare provision in this state.
1: New South Wales and Queensland also joined SA in recent actions to limit abortion access, with Queensland Parliament defeating a disallowance motion last week, which attempted to dodge a parliamentary ban on abortion debate in the state. Amy Barrett, senior campaign manager at Fair Agenda, has a focus on health and is concerned actions are part of a coordinated national effort to restrict abortion access.
2: We see them as being sort of part of a coherent strategy around abortion care. There are a number of organisations and people that are really interested in taking abortion care and making it illegal again, and their ultimate aim is to make abortion access criminalised and basically impossible for people to get. So I don't see them as individual debates. I see them as part of a cohesive strategy. We respond to them by engaging with our members, but also engaging with other organisations in the sector. So that might be organisations that provide services, medical bodies, other women's organisations.
1: And what has been the sort of collective response from other groups that share a similar ethos or intent to yours?
2: It's mixed. So generally in South Australia, where there's been a few more of them, and I think in some ways South Australia has been the real hotbed of anti-abortion activism, there's a real willingness to sort of get in, respond, do what's needed, make statements. I think in other places, people are still grappling with the idea that they have to defend access to abortion care. Again, the community is very clearly, in all of the polling, very clear in support of abortion access in Australia.
1: In terms of external influence or globally, how do you think the landscape of reproductive rights has changed and is having a potential impact on Australia?
2: Clearly in the US, we're seeing reproductive health care, be that abortion or contraception, facing huge rollbacks across that country. That has been a long-term plan of the anti-abortion movement, and sort of Roe versus Wade that catalyzed that. So the US is a big funder of organisations overseas, so they would no doubt be funding some of the organisations here. But it also just creates an atmosphere in which people feel like these rights are under attack. There is a lot of hope in this space. Like, we have seen, as well as decriminalisation of abortion care over the last sort of 20 years or so in Australia, we've also seen some gains in access, and there are some really good stories in states like South Australia, like Tasmania, increasingly like Queensland, around improving access to abortion care for women.
1: Amy Barrett, senior campaign manager at Fair Agenda, ending that report.
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1: A recent Human Rights Commission report has highlighted a growing threat of violence and harassment towards trans and gender diverse people in Australia. In response, LGBTIQA+ community groups are calling for greater protections and inclusive measures for queer youth. The Wire's Taylor Viskage spoke with Feast Queer Drop-In coordinator and mentor Margie Fisher, who says the South Australian Community Group provides queer youth aged 15 to 25 with a space to engage in arts activities and a shared meal.
4: It's somewhere to be where you can be yourself or find out by being in a safe space who you are to do with sexuality and gender by being with other young people.
5: If you don't mind me asking, as a mentor, can you share some insight into the sort of challenges queer youth are facing, particularly here in South Australia?
4: I think in a lot of ways they're challenges that queer youth face in Australia, but surprisingly still a lot of homophobia, a lot of being isolated, ridiculed, not being confident in themselves, not being supported by their family, having a hard time at school, then unemployment and mental health challenges that are all sort of like wrapped up together for young people.
5: And Small Talks on Big Subjects is a recent addition to the drop-in sessions where community members give talk on topics young people want to hear. Can you share more about this or what topics are particularly relevant to young people right now?
4: We've had things like, what does gender diversity mean? What is

0: borderline personality disorder, the links between autism and being queer, people that have been role models that are young people in terms of being able to be successful, support services that are available, queer people's stories. Surprisingly to me, LGBTIQA plus history. So law reform, decriminalisation of homosexuality, the Mardi Gras and those struggles.
1: What impacts do intergenerational connections have on community members, both younger and older?
0: We get to know some of the young people and have conversations with them, and they feel more and more relaxed. And as we, you know, we walk around and look at what the craft activities and become familiar with the young people who ask us stuff and we ask that, you know, it's relationships with older people that are not judgmental and like them.
1: What sort of supports would you like to see moving forward in SA so that our queer youth can continue to be adequately supported?
0: There's now quite a few drop-ins and they need to be consistent. So not end when funding ends or when the person who initiated them leaves. It's interesting because I think it's fantastic that it's Pride Month and there's special events within it and a sort of focus on queer people and our rights. So Pride Month is a public reminder of queer people, but at the same time, there's incredible challenges for trans people at the moment. I mean, I was really shocked when there was currently another wave of transphobia. So, and that has an even bigger effect on young people who are more vulnerable. There's recently not being able to celebrate the fact that there are young queer people in a primary school. At the same time, the resilience and creativity and marvelousness and diversity of young queer people, it's just a joy to be around and as an elder in the community, be able to support them in a way that's artistic and safe and has permission to be who they are. Because young people haven't arrived at anything. They're in the process of working out who they are. So it's wonderful to be able to see young people who are a minority becoming their authentic selves.
2: Feast Queer Drop-In Coordinator and Mentor, Margie Fisher, speaking with The Wire's Taylor Viskich. And unfortunately, that's the end of the show today. Thanks so much for being with me. I'm Emma Watsky from Radio Adelaide here in Tandunya. Stay tuned for tomorrow's show brought to you also from the studios of Radio Adelaide. The Wire is a weekday co-production between 2SER in Gadigal, Sydney, 4ZZZ and Radio 4EB in Meanjin, Brisbane, Syn Media in Nam, Melbourne and Radio Adelaide, with the great support of the Community Broadcasting Foundation and the Community Radio Network. 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As always, thanks so much for your company and we'll see you tomorrow evening on The Wire. Yeah.

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1: National Radio News.
2: Hello, I'm Peter Hislop. The Queensland Government has announced a review of the state's Human Rights Act. Attorney-General Deb Frecklington says former Supreme Court Judge Peter Flanagan will lead the review, which will examine anti-discrimination laws passed under the former Labor state government in 2024. The legislation was indefinitely halted last year, the Attorney-General arguing the 3.5-year consultation process was not enough. The functioning of the Queensland Human Rights Commission will also be reviewed. The Greens say Labor is alone in the room as it pushes to pass multi-billion dollar NDIS cuts by next month. A Senate inquiry has heard from people with disability during the final day of hearings. Advocates have warned the consequences of cutting $37.8 billion over the next 4 years would be dire, far-reaching and near impossible to undo. Senator Jordan Steele-John has told the ABC the inquiry has received thousands of submissions.
3: They do not want to see a scheme or a government bill passed that will strip away the ability to have a shower or go to the doctor when you need to or stay in the job you finally got for yourself. This is what it means to be Australia, and this bill is really a knife to the heart of that program.
2: Widespread bullying and discrimination has been uncovered in an independent cultural review of the New South Wales Police Force. Shannon Kirkwood reports.
4: More than 5,000 current and former staff engaged with the review, which was announced in 2024. The final report released this morning identified bullying as the most prevalent behaviour, followed by discrimination. 30% of respondents said they had directly experienced bullying in the past 5 years, while a quarter reported experiencing discrimination. The New South Wales Police Force has accepted all 29 recommendations in the report. It says a detailed and prioritised implementation plan is being developed.
2: A note, this next story contains the name and voice of a First Nations person who has died. Six artists will be inducted into the ARIA Hall of Fame. This year's inductees are Jenny Morris, Spiderbait, The Living End, Vicar and Linda, and Kate Sobrano. Multi-instrumentalist Gurumul will also be posthumously inducted.

0: Celebrations get underway in Sydney tonight. Overseas, the US and Iran have exchanged strikes across the Middle East for a second day. US Central Command says a wave of what it calls self-defence strikes have targeted military surveillance and radar sites. Recorded cases of Ebola in the Democratic Republic of Congo and Uganda is nearing 600 as authorities battle to contain the outbreak. And cheering has erupted in Manhattan as the New York Knicks made an extraordinary come-from-behind victory over the San Antonio Spurs. The Knicks overcame a 29-point deficit to claim a 107-106-point victory in Game 4 of the NBA Finals Championship. Turning to sport, and Mexico City is set to open the FIFA World Cup tomorrow morning Australian time, with Mexico taking on South Africa. It's the third time Mexico is hosting a World Cup, but there are concerns about ticket affordability for residents. In his opening address, FIFA President Gianni Infantino said the World Cup inspires people worldwide.
1: This is football. This is about people forgetting for a moment their realities and being able to focus on a match and on a team.
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4: Hello and welcome. Thanks for joining me today here on Final Draft, books, writing and literary culture coming to you across Australia on the Community Radio Network. Every week it is my great pleasure to sit down and speak with Australian authors, and in these conversations we try to get to the heart of their storytelling and why it matters to our world. I love reading and I love the opportunity to introduce new books. So today I am featuring Mary Colusi with Touchgrass. As we get started, I'm going to acknowledge I record on the lands of the Darug and Gunungurra people. I pay my respects to the traditional owners and acknowledge their ongoing connection to their lands, acknowledging that it is unceded land. Mary Colusi is joining me. She was the winner of the Penguin Prize for 2025, and now Touchgrass is landing in the world. This is an inspired, bizarre, trippy novel about our relationship with reality, our relationship with our digital reality, and what it means to disconnect. I don't think I've even scratched the surface there, so I cannot wait for Mary to tell us more about this book. Today on the show, Mary Colusi is talking Touchgrass. It's all coming up after this short break.
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4: You are tuned in to Final Draft. It is books, writing and literary culture coming to you every single week across Australia on the Community Radio Network. I'm your host, Andrew Popel, welcoming to the show Mary Colusi. Mary's debut novel, Touchgrass, won the 2025 Penguin Literary Prize, and she is joining me today as Touchgrass prepares to launch itself into the world. Mary, welcome. It is so great to have you here.
6: Oh, thank you so much for having me. I'm really looking forward to our chat.
4: So am I. And how to bring this all together? Well, we have Charlie, and Charlie's soul occasionally leaves her body, at least she thinks that's what's happening. It's probably not astral projection. In her job, she helps people's digital selves leave the internet, not their physical selves. But people seem to forget anyway. Charlie's housemate Ian won't leave the apartment, but his twin will. And there's an immortal animal that won't leave anywhere, ever. At least that's the theory. It's all a bit confusing, but then so is life. Okay, Mary, so maybe I was editorializing a bit at the end there. My sense as I read Touchgrass was quite often one of confusion, but I also genuinely just kind of loved being along for the ride. What would you like people to know about Charlie and her world?
6: Yeah, absolutely. I think I was writing this novel, and that sense of confusion makes sense because I was writing this novel in part as a response to sort of the deluge of information we deal with every day in the digital age, where it feels like you have no full time to have like a real human reaction to something because there's always another notification, there's always another headline. You're just sort of bouncing from topic to topic, from crisis to crisis. I know some people refer to like the sort of current age, like the poly crisis, because there's just so much going wrong. And just that sense of trying to swim upstream through that sort of deluge of information. So Charlie's world is confusing, and Charlie herself is confused by it.
4: It's so interesting. Like I want to give a proper sense that Charlie's got this thing going on and she doesn't want people to know about it, but it's starting to go global. We're not sure. There is this immortal animal that, you know, again, in the barrage and deluge of information, people are suggesting this could be the end of the world. Because, you know, like if nobody dies, we're running out. And then digital phenomenon, Charlie erases them and there's just a little message, something was here. Again, this poly crisis, and yet, I don't know if you've come across this, Mary, but like I love the description of Jane Austen's work as just a bunch of people going to each other's houses. And there is something of that to Touch Grass. Like, despite the immortality, despite the out-of-body experiences, we're at heart dealing with the way people are with each other. Like, are the domestic and the everyday the best places to work through big ideas?
6: Yeah, I mean, I don't know if it's the best place, but it's the place that I most want to work through big ideas. I just find that, you know, as much as I enjoy reading books about people who are in power, who are decision makers, that is not my experience of day-to-day life. That's not my experience of the contemporary world. I'm sort of just in an inner tube on the lazy river of whatever's happening around me. And I don't think that like equates with powerlessness, but it does mean that you do have to find refuge and you have to find the humanity in your sort of day-to-day human relationships. So part of the reason Charlie has such a close relationship with her housemate is because that's kind of the only relationship she has. It's the only person she sees regularly who's kind of a peer to her. And then his twin's just along for the ride as well. So yeah, I think there is, like, using the domestic to sort of explore the global and explore the speculative is something that's always been really interesting to me. And yeah, I just felt like that was the way into this bizarre little story.
4: And you're absolutely right. Like, it can be fun to read sort of big picture books, or even that sort of book where we have a super person, someone who is more extraordinary than we understand ourselves to be. But dare I say, they are still like us, and we need to, a book like Touch Grass helps us kind of touch grass in the, you know, we're grounding ourselves, we're understanding that even in our little lives, we are still a part of this bigger picture.
6: Yeah, absolutely. And I'm glad that's the sense you took away from it, because I think there is a sense of, even though Charlie is experiencing what in the book is called departures, where her soul is sort of, or her consciousness is sort of leaving her body, to her, it's very mundane. And like, she starts from a place of like, am I sick? Am I developing some sort of mental illness? Like, what's going on with me? And the way she goes about solving the problem is, again, very mundane. Like, one of the first things she does is Google it. Yeah. And tries to find out if it's happening to anyone else. And yeah, I think that is just, you know, that is one of the ways the internet like shapes our lives. It's just the fact that we do have this sort of giant network of information at our fingertips at all times. And sometimes it can be helpful and sometimes it can be monstrous.
4: Yeah. I don't think this is in the book, but I again, it's just, I would have expected like you Google and WebMD just tells you have cancer or something, but she ends up at a priest. She ends up with a psychic sort of, and still can't get to the bottom of it. Now this isn't our world, at least I don't think. And I want to go here to Lady Lakes. Like, so she's Charlie's latest client. Charlie's job is to erase people's digital past. Often it's just small things, minor embarrassments. But Lady Lakes, she's like a social media kind of demigod ever since her parents sold her life rights, and now she wants out. So I was wondering if you could tell me a little bit about like what you were imagining here of this evolution of social media and where this like attention economy might be leading us.
6: Yeah, absolutely. So as you said, Lady Lakes is a character who has been basically an influencer since before birth because her parents sold her life rights. In our world, in reality, selling your life rights is something you do if you're extremely famous and someone wants to make a biopic of you. Like the Beatles have life rights. Mm. You and I don't have life rights. We do, but like, you know, they probably Paramount's not bidding for them. But one of the things that I find most disturbing about our contemporary internet culture is the idea of family bloggers, and especially these kids who are put online, broadcast online, and maybe in like very mundane, harmless kind of content. But because they're so young, they do not understand the implication of having that online forever. Because what kid understands the implication of their entire lives? They fundamentally can't. And I find that we are in an era now where that kind of first generation of children vloggers, family vlogger kids, they're coming of age, and there have been like interviews and memoirs that have come out where they're like, you know, I didn't want to be the breadwinner for my family. I didn't want like all of these really personal moments to be exposed to millions of viewers or hundreds of thousands of viewers. And so the sort of natural progression of that for me was this idea of influencing someone, turning you into an influencer before you're born. And part of that is just, and like, again, another part of that is just the parasocial power of influencers and of YouTubers, Instagrammers, TikTokers, whatever, where it is a different relationship than you would have with a sort of mainstream celebrity, an actor or a singer. Like, you feel like you are a part of their life and that they're a part of your life. And I was like, well, the natural conclusion of that is growing up with them to the point that they're growing up with you. So yeah, looking at that, like there's an Ursula Le Guin quote I really like where she said, sci-fi isn't predictive, it's descriptive. So that was what I was kind of trying to do with that. And I was describing kind of what I was seeing by just exaggerating it to its sort of most extreme conclusion.
4: Ursula Le Guin would have killed it online, but also maybe would have been smart enough to not be so terminally online. I do want to push back a little bit, because I'm going to suggest maybe you and I, like, we do have life rights. I think everyone has life rights. It's just celebrities, we can appreciate that there might be a contractual dollar value. But, you know, we see in this attention economy that people will just give it. They're going to give it for free, and they try and bring the sponsorship in. And does anything surprise you about, again, the attention side of it, that people seem to have this infinite attention? I mean, in Lady Lakes, you present us with someone who literally people are happy to watch grow up. They'll have this entire lifetime relationship.
6: Yeah, it's a really interesting question. And I think the attention economy itself is so intertwined, I think, with the isolation and loneliness caused by a digital world, where you constantly want to be distracted, because if you kind of stop and think about the ways in which maybe you or your interpersonal relationships or your work life or the world itself and the path it's on are not what you would have hoped for, that can be really depressing. And I think with influencers and with these people that you're sort of, and a lot of the time it is so mundane and boring. Like, you're watching people like day in the life videos, like you're literally watching someone go to work when that's probably what you yourself do 5 days a week. And it's the last thing you want to be thinking about. But yeah, I think there is such a sense of it almost feels like a parasocial, like semi-friendship. Like, you feel like you have this companion because they're showing you the most intimate sort of parts of their life that otherwise you wouldn't know about those things unless you were their sibling or their friend, or you had like some other real world connection with them.
4: Do you have a sense? I'm now just going to pivot away from the novel for a sec, and I want to think about the audience. And as I was reading, I had this real sense of this is going to land or maybe not land for so many different people, because even though we're all online in theory in this same space, you've got different people using, you know, we've got sort of an older generation who are maybe writing essays in the comment section and maybe not quite getting uh, the the swiftness of it all. We've got people who dip in but never post. Like, people use the online world so differently. Could you imagine touch grass being completely incomprehensible to some users of our online world?
6: Oh, absolutely. Absolutely. Like, there is definitely a sense. And, like, the book itself, you know, I think a good example of kind of the book itself, so the title is Touch Grass. Mm. That phrase is never explained or defined or even referenced in the text. Like, if you do not know if you don't know that phrase, like, there's no, Charlie's not going to help you out.
4: Yeah.
6: Already. So, like, that's sort of already you're sort of putting up a barrier to folks, not intentionally, but sort of just like an extra step for them. But yeah, I think you're absolutely right. Like, people use the internet in all sorts of different ways. I think the thing that drew me to writing about it was, no matter what your sort of usages of it, or if you're on social media, or if you're involved in like sort of Reddit drama or whatever, is it's so difficult to divorce your daily life from it entirely. Mm. Like, I don't know about you, but like, my banking information's online, my healthcare information's online, all of that stuff happens. Yeah, I know. Mm. Don't go looking for it. But it's all out there. And, you know, I use the internet every day for things like as sort of like practical as like, when does the store close, or when's my bus going to arrive? And you feel as though, like, Patricia Lockwood called it like a portal, and you feel as though like you can peer through it, and you know there's some sort of like dark, strange, bizarre world beyond the entrance of the portal, even if you don't go through it. So, yeah, I think absolutely there are going to be some people who read it and they're just like, oh, like, you're not using it. Like, I check Facebook every so often, and I read the news, but all of this isn't happening for me. But again, like, that's what's so hard about writing about the internet. And I think it's so difficult to do it in a satisfying way, because it is a user-defined experience.
4: Yeah, and I'm just going to harken back to that Ursula K. Le Guin quote you gave us before. For different readers, this will seem like far-flung sci-fi, and for others, it is. It is very much that grounded in reality. Actually, this is my experience. And I love reading books where, whilst they are speculative, we feel like, I'm glad we had the conversation today, because tomorrow this might just be realist fiction.
6: Yeah, there's a famous meme. I wish I knew who created it. If you look it up, you'll find it quickly, where it's just like, it's like a headline. It's like, scientists have created the famed torture nexus from the sci-fi book, Don't Create the Torture Nexus, where it just feels like, you know, like you're trying as like a speculative fiction and a science fiction writer to be like, don't do this. And then it's already done. Like, I wrote certain things about AI in the book that when I was writing it, which was 2 to 3 years ago, I was like, oh, this is science fiction. This isn't happening. And it is happening already. So I was like, oh, okay. I didn't anticipate that. I don't love that.
4: So we've got so much out there. Let's talk a little bit then about Charlie's job. And so we've got so much out there. Let's talk a little bit then about Charlie's job. And

0: conversation before, as best I know, but in Charlie's world, we might have. Is there an argument to be made, like, that it's possible to just live that best version of our lives?
1: I think you could make that argument. I think that argument would be very seductive.
0: Mary's face says no.
1: Yeah, look, I would be extremely skeptical of anyone trying to make that argument. And I think part of the reason of like putting a debut author who keeps deleting their first book into it was part of that was my own working through my own anxiety, as you might imagine. And then part of it is the internet does give you this ability to sort of shape a digital version of yourself. And you can project a version of yourself that is not true to who you are. And most of us do. Like most of us, you know, we're posting on Instagram when we're on vacation or we've gotten a new job or something and not when it's like, oh, like my cat scratched up the couch. Like as much as we'd all enjoy that Instagram post. But yeah, I think I just rebooted. I completely lost my train of thought. But yeah, it is difficult to. I completely lost my train of thought. I'm so sorry.
0: That's okay. No, like everyone, we are live watching the Matrix glitch.
1: I just got deleted by someone.
0: If you're listening to this on the podcast, that was just a really clumsy edit where Mary has paid someone to digitally alter her online presence, and that was just a really clumsy edit.
1: I remember what we were talking about. I'm so sorry. it's been a big couple of weeks. But no. Yeah, so having an author who completely deletes their initial work, mm-hmm. and we find out eventually that is kind of all for naught. I think it speaks to the anxiety all of us have. We're having this version of ourselves online, and for instance, blanking out on a podcast, like that's going to exist forever, and that's okay. Like, you know, like that's what human life is, but yeah, it's anxiety inducing. And I think if a service like Charlie's existed, I think people would pay for it.
0: Oh, yeah. I mean, like the idea of scrubbing yourself from the internet is a thing. Like, hasn't it been in the last couple of years, Europe has enshrined in law the right to be forgotten. So all of these things are existing, perhaps not in the way that Charlie is doing it in a more futuristic, for want of a better word, way. But yeah, but it is completely amazing. So I don't know if this is too spoilery, Mary, or maybe it's just kind of pulling back the curtain, type of thing. But are Charlie's departures really at heart just sort of analogous with the idea of logging off?
1: Yeah, absolutely. I think there's a couple different ways you could view it, which is such an annoying offery answer to give. But I think, yeah, like one of the ways is the idea that you live so much of your life online that your physical self, you sort of start to disregard it. And your physical self, as kind of what happens in the novel, sort of flings you out. And it's like, well, if you don't need me, I don't need you. You know, there are other ways to look at it as like it could be seen as a metaphor for dysphoria or chronic illness or kind of what have you. But yeah, I was definitely looking at it through the angle of disconnection and this sort of way, like, because like one of the things that's interesting to me about the way the internet has shaped our brains is like evolution does not have nearly enough time to catch up with it. Like it's changed so radically and changed so quickly that there's no way our physical selves could really keep pace with that. But like, what if they started to, and the solution was like, you just need to leave. Like you need to go be a cactus for a couple of days. So yeah, I think definitely there's a connection there.
0: Yeah. And I sort of, maybe again, this was just me, but I was kind of developing my own headcanon around, you know, so the departures are logging off, which kind of in a world where we have Lady Lakes and an entire life can be lived online, that editing process that Charlie has to be employed to do can really just be, you know, you can do this at home, as the internet would probably tell us, just by logging off and living parts of your life without recording them. And, you know, it may, and if that's just my Pollyanna message that I took away, I'm happy with it.

0: And I think that's a great message to take away. And I think, yeah, I think the thing I kept returning to in the book is, even though there's all these sort of absurd, surreal things happening, the things that are interesting, as we talked about in the beginning of our conversation, are the human relationships and are like the sort of day-to-day domestic functions of trying to live a life in a human body, which is, at least for now, non-negotiable. You gotta have one. So we might as well find a way to sort of survive with it.
1: Yeah. So Mary, there are a preponderance of writers, or sort of, in the book. And in this world where the outward trappings of our existence, you know, things like our bodies, our memories, maybe even our deaths, seem really porous. You had me wondering, like, where does art figure? And Charlie tells us she was glad I let go of my artistic intentions. I kept what was inside of me, which, I don't know, that felt a tad bleak. She is one of several characters whose art seems to have led them astray, or at least that's their take on it. Where is art in your world? What did you see the role of art?
0: Yeah, I think I was sort of responding to two core anxieties there. One of them is the role of AI, which, especially as it regards writing and the sort of idea of writers being replaced by artificial intelligence. I, for a time, one of my first jobs out of university is I was working for a digital media company. And just as I was leaving, they were starting to experiment with AI. And you could see the sort of dollar signs in the eyes of the people who were in charge, where they're like, ooh, like, we don't have to pay anyone to do this anymore. And I think that is something people kind of across industries are experiencing when it comes to AI, and that sort of thought process of, like, if we can be replaced doing this most human of things, kind of what's the point? Which is maybe where some of that bleakness is coming from. And I think the other anxiety is, again, like, the sort of idea of how much the online world has exposed you to so much more criticism, and in the worst case, like, harassment or doxing than ever has been before, you know? So I think part of it is just this idea of there's a deluge of information, and a lot of the information can be judgment about you, about your work, about your morals, your body, whatever else. And I think that is why, you know, this Charlie's world is a couple generations and a couple steps to the left of ours. But I think that's why there's, even in young people who, you know, want to be like boldly pursuing their art, there is a sense of, if I do this, it could ruin me.
1: I don't mean to go really high concept here. We've probably already gone a bit high concept. But you have presented me with this world full of malleable ways to live. And I couldn't help but turn my brain to kind of like this idea of existence. And I wondered, and I'm going to give you two versions of this question. So you choose your own adventure. What would you inhabit if you could leave your body? Or you can just answer, do you have any insights on the right way to live?
0: Oh my gosh, what great two questions. Do I have any insights on the right way to live? None that I would be like 100% confident on expressing. So I might go with the other.
1: I'll warn you, Mary, like, I'm going to take the other as a Rorschach on the second.
0: Oh, okay. Yeah. Oh, no.
1: It's
0: kind
1: of like, yeah, I don't know. I'm not qualified to do that. But hey, you know, literary psychology by way of like metaphorical Rorschach. That
0: I love that. And if you can tell me something about whatever is going inside my head, I will appreciate it. You know, I'll take that. But if I could be any object, I think I don't think I'd want to be a cactus. I don't particularly like cacti. What's like a not annoying thing to be? I'd like to be a sunflower. That seems great. Sunflowers are always surrounded by other sunflowers, so I have friends.
1: Yeah.
0: So that works for me.
1: Mary Calusi has joined me today. We are discussing Touch Grass. Thank you so much, Mary. It's been an absolute ball.
0: Thank you.
1: Touch Grass was the winner of the 2025 Penguin Award. And so, not surprisingly, it is out now from Penguin. This is a wild book. So many incredible ideas, all wrapped up in a, once you've read the book, this will make sense, very prickly package. Thank you again to Mary for joining me on the show. If you've missed anything, can I recommend Discover New Books, Listen Back. Final Draft has its own podcast. 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We feature outtakes, jokes, the cat jumps on the keyboard. It is all in there as part of this wonderful melange of literary discussion. My name's Andrew Popel. It is my pleasure every single week to bring you Final Draft, discussions with Australian authors that help us really get to the heart of storytelling in Australia. I am about to say goodbye, but that doesn't mean we have to let the discussion go. Listen back. Go find a book. That's what I'm doing. Until we meet again, happy reading. Bye for now.
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3: It's Han in the studio with you for Radio Reversal. We're broadcasting from the lands of the Turrbal, Yuggera, Yugarapal and Quandamooka peoples on 4ZZZ, as well as nationwide across the lands claimed by the colonial settler state of Australia through the Community Radio Network, CRN. We pay our respects to elders past and present and to all First Nations communities across the country. Sovereignty over these lands was never ceded. Land back always was. Always will be Aboriginal land.
4: Mutual, mutual, bradla. Mutual, mutual, bradla. 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
3: You are indeed listening to Radio Reversal. Han here in the studio with you. And I have a bit of a music-heavy show for you this morning, but I'm going to also be bringing you a couple of updates about the protests that have been taking place at Koori Camp Embassy and the clearing out of that by Queensland Police in the face of making way for a rather controversial Olympic stadium. I will be telling you more about that in just a minute, but I've got lots of great tracks to play for you today, and so I'm going to be starting off with a new one from the inimitable Jaguar Johns. This is Naked.
8: I like it when

0: It's Han in the studio with you this morning, and I have quite a music-heavy show for you today, but I also wanted to talk a little bit, and I have just one little clip to play for you from the protests and the sit-ins that have been taking place at the Gurri Camp Embassy at Burrumbin, otherwise known as Victoria Park, the former golf course that has been made into a site for a new Olympic stadium, which is quite controversial. There's been quite a lot of protesters and traditional owners who have been determined to protect the heritage listed site, who sat in for a weekend of action ahead of the construction of this $3.6 billion stadium for the 2032 Olympics in Magunjum, Brisbane. So many had been camping in the park for months, especially First Nations activists, and, you know, led by, in particular, protest organiser Derek Oram Sandy, otherwise known as DJ Sandy Yagura Man. We're going to hear a little bit from DJ now, just kind of talking about the importance of the name Gurri Camp, and we'll go into exactly what happened after that.
1: And Gurri is our kinship. Within the Gurri, it's all the different family groups and language groups. And also the plants, animals and trees that are a part of that Gurri system, kinship. By being here fighting for this land, you're fighting for those stories, that connection that's continuous for our people and our mob. Now, there also was a frontier warrior, and we've got a few brothers that speak on that too. So we have a lot of that history too, what that means. What happened here? Why these ancestral remains still here? Why they fast-tracked all the acts? The 15 legislations, Water Act, Cultural Heritage Act, Land Rights Act, many more.
0: So that gives a little bit of background into some of the significance of the name Gurri Camp, and also the significance of the site and the relationships that Yagara Yagarapul and Turrbal peoples have with Burrumbin, the area that's now known as Victoria Park, or known by the colonial state as Victoria Park. So protesters and the many folks who, especially First Nations activists who'd been camping in the park for months at the embassy, were blindsided on Friday when authorities, aka Queensland Police, asked them to move on and arrested a handful of people before imposing a 2 p.m. deadline to leave. So there were quite tense scenes, with about 50 police officers and Brisbane City Council workers waiting metres away after surrounding the camp. There was five protesters taken into custody, with one later released without charge. Many of the First Nations activists and supporters said the eviction had come without warning, days before the control of the park was due to be officially handed over to 2032 Games authorities on Monday. Yagara elder Gajakari Charlton was at the park when officers arrived and said, "They all came up to my little camp where we had about 20 tents and they just started dismantling them and taking them away. We were just getting ready to go for lunch and then we got the phone call that the police were all arriving." Greens MP Michael Berkman watched as police surrounded the camp and accused Brisbane Lord Mayor Adrian Schrinner of a dodgy, underhanded approach. He said, "Everyone was anticipating Monday would be the day something would happen. The police arrival, was a complete surprise. This looks like council taking the last-ditch opportunity to sink the boot in, to have a crack at First Nations people who are here exercising their sovereign rights. It is a disgraceful exercise from the Lord Mayor." So this was the kind of situation that happened on Friday, and then over the weekend, there was more removals. Senator Lydia Thorpe also posted a statement in solidarity with the Gurri Camp Embassy, saying, We witnessed disgusting scenes of colonial violence as police unlawfully arrested First Peoples in Barambin, Victoria Park, ahead of construction of the city's new Olympic Stadium. The embassy is currently awaiting a federal decision on an application for cultural heritage protection. However, the state government was able to bypass several heritage and planning laws last year to fast-track the build on their land. Senator Thorpe writes that she stands in solidarity with the Guru Camp Embassy and condemns the shameful actions of Brisbane Police and the city that prioritises profit over cultural heritage. A reminder that sovereignty was never ceded isn't just a phrase to utter at the end of an acknowledgement. And for this to happen during so-called Reconciliation Week shows that this colony is not ready to reconcile, if it can even give us our land back. She writes, "We are not activists, we are not protesters, we are sovereign birthright protectors." It is, in fact, yeah, Reconciliation Week this week, and I'm going to touch on that in a little bit. I've got some really beautiful words to read you from Dr. Inez Hauer, who writes about the Settler Comfort Project of Reconciliation. So we'll come to that in a minute, but I've got a lovely track to play for you. This is one from Sophie Nishizawa's new EP, When Will Our Bodies Feel Like Our Own?

That was Sophie Nishizawa with When Will Our Bodies Feel Like Our Own. It's Han with you in the studio this for Radio Reversal. I've been bringing you just a couple of updates from Guri Camp Embassy, and I just wanted to read a little bit more of some of the latest on that. So as we've already kind of been talking about, there has been a long-standing camp now for several months held by First Nations traditional owners of Barumbin, known in its colonial name but as Victoria Park, that was given move-on orders on Friday by Queensland Police and Brisbane City Council ahead of the building of a new Olympic stadium, and there's been some statements from authorities. So authorities say that they've repeatedly engaged with park protesters, making it clear it would be unsafe. They always use this excuse, unsafe for people to remain once the site became an active construction zone, they said. They said that ownership of the land was set to be transferred to the 2032 Games Independent Infrastructure and Coordination Authorities on Monday, last Monday. Fences were erected around the site with the government adamant construction will proceed immediately. The consultation with traditional owners is apparently continuing, even as they're beginning this construction, with the as authority progressed delivery for the 2032 stadium, the government and council said. The government has exempted Victoria Park from heritage, environmental and planning laws by converting it to freehold land. But the project still faces legal challenges under Section 10 of the Federal Aboriginal and Torres Strait Islander Heritage Protection Act. Federal Environment Minister Murray Watt has the power to halt the project if he is satisfied the site is of special Indigenous significance, but he has not indicated when a decision on the outstanding applications will be made, which sounds pretty typical. We've heard that kind of stuff before, haven't we? So you can still really support the Guri Camp Embassy. There is a Chuffed campaign going that I will share from our Radio Reversal Facebook and Instagram. You can also just look up Guri Camp Embassy. They write, "Our peaceful resistance at this camp sits against colonial processes and injustices like increased cost of living, preparation for the Olympics, communal gentrification and other legislative violence enacted by systemic control. The celebration of Western sports on these lands of First Nations peoples risks paving over and neglecting interconnections throughout the city. The dynamics between minority groups here and internationally are crucial to surviving imperial occupation. We are looking to promote healing spaces like a sober camp near the embassy, which would assist countrymen in processing their traumas that they seek to silence before coming to the fire. We are also keen to promote many other healing and supportive spaces for mob to gather and practice culture, cementing connections among people, the land here in Barumbin, and law itself. From intertribal connections to interpersonal connections, the Guri Camp Embassy aims to protect links between community and land rights on a sovereign site. The law here is meant to ensure all are equal, so the carbon burnt back into the land by the Guri Camp fire must burn continuously as part of the healing process. The fire also protects the embassy's existence. The Aboriginal and Torres Strait Islander Heritage Protection Act of 1984 states that living cultural heritage cannot be interrupted by colonial processes. So in protecting the camp and healing people here, living culture allows culture to live on this land and water." So they're looking to raise funds to continue this, to continue to work on the land and also to continue the legal battle that is ongoing to try to defend Barumbin. So you can, yeah, access that Chuffed campaign by looking up Guri Camp Embassy, or you can find Radio Reversal on Facebook and Instagram, and we will share links to that campaign. It is also this week so-called Reconciliation Week. I said that I had a couple of words to share with you, and these are from Dr. Inez Hauer, who's a former colleague of mine, a really amazing scholar at the Centre for Global Indigenous Futures that's based at so-called Macquarie University on Darug country. And Inez writes really beautifully about really some of the limitations of this idea of reconciliation. She writes that reconciliation, which defined when defined in its simplest form, indicates that parties, usually two, seek to acknowledge, restore and rebuild a relationship in an equitable setting or society, such as so-called Australia.
These words with the prefix of re allude to a previous consenting relationship that was compatible, balanced. This has never been the case. The unlawful and lawless invasion that founded so-called Australia means that from the outset, first contact was one-sided and hostile. There has never been a relationship and therefore none to reconcile. Reconciliation Day is a way to mask accountability, responsibility and reciprocity, whilst attempting to assimilate First Nations people into an imagined melting pot of diverse Australia. Quote, for we are one and free. End quote. The truth is, in spite of the yearly feel-good hashtags, the settler presentations and talks of unity and happiness, the polite settler-settler conversations over cupcakes, reconciliation is dead, and moreover, it cannot be resuscitated. And even if, as settlers, we have imagined a relationship that was, of course, imbalanced in the past, because, you know, it is not my fault, I cannot be held accountable for the actions of my ancestors, even though I benefit from these same actions, we cannot reconcile a relationship that has never held equity for those within it. We cannot reconcile a relationship that has and will always have us settler folks established with privilege. We cannot reconcile a relationship that has us fixed as the party who has not just nothing to offer by choice, but just as important, nothing to lose, because we will be damned before we give up anything of ours. What kind of relationship has parties with nothing at stake? So, Inez writes, how does a settler like myself, a Maori woman, support and show solidarity to First Nations peoples here in so-called Australia? How do we settlers throw ourselves all in, the hashtag all in for this year's Reconciliation Week, to what is in fact a political carcass? As a settler, this question is best answered by First Nations peoples, elders, communities and nations. This is also not an excuse me, Indigenous colleague or acquaintance, can you help me exercise either. There are countless accounts in literature, film, politics, music, media and a whole academic discipline called Critical Indigenous Studies which answer these questions. I'll also share some links to some of the answers that come from the amazing colleagues at the Centre for Global Indigenous Futures. Inez writes, I also know that solidarity and support for Aboriginal and Torres Strait Islander people starts with a whole lot of these re-words, recognition, acknowledging sovereignty, histories and Indigenous futures, rectifying injustices, transgressions and violences, reparations, making amends with remuneration, compensation and repatriation, restitution, justice, land back and restoration, responsibility, ensuring that violations against Aboriginal and Torres Strait Islander peoples never happen again. We can put these thoughts into tangible actions every day, not just one week of the year. What this tangible action looks like for us, or looks like for you, settler, requires deep critical self-reflection. It requires unlearning, accountability, and a commitment to walk the talk all day, every day. So those are the words of amazing scholar Dr. Inez Hauer. And I'll also share that from our Facebook and Instagram. Let's go to a little bit of music. This is Happy Now by Lika Lee.

0: That was Happy Now by Licker Lee. You've been listening to Radio Reversal here on the Community Radio Network. That was a little update show on the struggle for Barambin here in so-called Brisbane. We're going to be following up this episode with a bunch more analysis of the struggle against the Olympics here in Brisbane, the ongoing campaigns about infrastructure and kind of challenges to where particular things are going to be built, and the ways that an anti-Olympics movement is starting to ferment here in the city. But that's all for this week's show. Thank you again for listening to Radio Reversal here on the Community Radio.
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3: Hello, I'm Peter Hislop. Opposition leader Angus Taylor has visited business owners in Perth, continuing his campaign against the federal government's budget tax reforms and calling for a reduction to income tax.
4: Small business people are being hit with taxes everywhere they look, and new taxes. They're going to have to restructure. We heard from accountants today about the costs that will be involved for small businesses in those restructures. We're going to fight against this because this is the wrong answer for this country.
3: Angus Taylor has ruled out a deal with One Nation at the next federal election. It comes after South Australian Liberal MP Tony Payson had suggested the Liberals and One Nation spread candidates across Labor-held seats. In Northern Ireland, residents are waking up to scenes of overturned vehicles, debris and a burnt-out home following a second night of unrest over the alleged attempted murder of Stephen Agilvy. A Sudanese man has appeared in court charged with attempted murder. It's prompted violent protests. Police have clashed with demonstrators using water cannons. Northern Ireland Secretary of State Hilary Benn says demonstrations overnight were not as severe as earlier this week.
5: I hope that means that people are reflecting on the truly shocking scenes we saw on Tuesday night with people being burnt out of their homes because of the colour of their skin. There is no justification for that.
3: Relatives of missing people in New South Wales have told a parliamentary inquiry of their heartache and police failures as the inquiry looks into cold cases. The brothers of Cheryl Grimmer gave evidence, saying their parents were sent to an early grave without answers. The three-year-old was kidnapped from Ferrymeadow Beach near Wollongong in 1970. A 17-year-old boy made a confession claiming responsibility for the girl's murder, but it was dismissed after the evidence was ruled inadmissible. Paul Grimmer and Ricky Nash asked how it was possible such a detailed confession sat gathering dust for 45 years. National and local human rights advocates are discussing how to fix human rights wrongs with rights. Shannon Kirkwood reports.
6: The Australian Human Rights Commission is presenting a seminar in Perth this evening. It's focusing on how human rights can help address a range of growing concerns in Australia around social cohesion, the right to peaceful protest, housing affordability, economic inequality and the impact of climate change and digital technologies. Legal, social justice and anti-discrimination experts will be leading the discussion on how better protection of human rights will make communities safer and fairer, while also speaking on the need for a revitalisation of Australia's commitment to human rights at a national and state level. AHRC President Hugh de Crestor says ultimately stronger human rights protections will help protect the values Australians care most about.
3: And Dark Mofo is underway in Tasmania. The two-week festival includes the night mass and the popular winter solstice swim, where participants take a freezing dip free of swimmers. Artistic director Chris Twite told the ABC there are a number of experimental works on display.
7: Well, there's definitely one for those who are nervous around their teeth, which is going to be very interesting. It's stasis. It's a human pyramid of men holding up tables, a ziggurat, a pyramid of dining room tables held aloft by people biting down their teeth on the edge of the table. I think that's going to shatter some nerves.
3: And turning to sport, Socceroos forward Mohamed Touré is in doubt for the FIFA World Cup after he appeared not to train with the team in the US. The 26-man squad will head to Vancouver to play against Turkey on June 14 Australian time. And in the AFL tonight, the Western Bulldogs face Adelaide at Marvel Stadium. In the NRL, it's the Rabbitohs taking on the Broncos at Stadium Australia.
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Hello there and welcome to this week's episode of Global Village. My name's Habib, and for the next hour I'll be taking you on a musical journey that celebrates life through the culture and diversity of world music. Thanks for joining us for the program today. Some of the countries we'll be visiting include India, France, Spain, and Peru. So wherever you may happen to be listening in this big wide world, sit back, get comfortable, because our magical carpet is about to take off. To start the show today, let's go to the Democratic Republic of the Congo.

Music from Cuba by Paulo FG and the track El Más Buscado from the album Te Deseo Suerte. And before that, music from Brazil, the track Ye Mele, performed by Brazil Selection from the album Brazil, The Greatest Songs Ever. And to open the show today, music from the Democratic Republic of the Congo in Africa. And the track we heard was Para Fifi, performed by Gran Kale and L'African Jazz. And that's from the album The Rough Guide to Congo Gold. Your Fifi, performed by Gran Kale and L'African Jazz. And that's from the album The Rough Guide to Congo Gold.

the wonderful voice of one of the greatest flamenco singers of all time, Spain's José Monge Cruz, more commonly known by his stage name of Camarón de la Isla, performing his 1989 classic single Soy Gitano, performed there with the Royal Philharmonic Orchestra. Before that, we heard music from Lebanon by Raghib Alama and the track Saharouni Lel from the album World Groove. And to open that set, music from Senegal by Orchestra Baobab, the track Boul Mamine from the album Specialist in All Styles. 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And a big shout out to listeners on 92.7 Artsound FM in Canberra. Hope you're enjoying the program today. Let's continue our musical odyssey now and go to Greece.

India's sitar virtuoso Ravi Shankar performing the track Reflection, and that's from the album The Rough Guide to Ravi Shankar. And before that, music from France, we heard Tout Couleur performing their rendition of the 1982 single released by Toto called Africa, and that is from the album Cover the World. And before that, music from Peru by Eusebio Isubaño and the track Mi Morena Rebelde from the album The Roots of Chicha, psychedelic cumbias from Peru. And to open that set, music from Greece, the track Ragazzi Apopse, performed by Children of the Revolution, taken from the album Greece, A Musical Odyssey. 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That brings us to the end of the program today. I hope you've enjoyed listening to Global Village, and I look forward to your company again at the same time next week. I'm going to leave you now with music from New Zealand. This is Catch a Fire and the track Irie.

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This week on Spotlight, I'm spotlighting the brand new album for Texan, Drake Milligan. The album's entitled Tumbleweed. 14 tracks, either written or co-written by Drake and a host of the industry's best songwriters. Produced by Trent Wilmon and the Texan, who grew up in Dallas, certainly takes you on a musical journey with this complete album. This album, he tells us, is similar to what Bob Wills says. My songs feel like the ones that go away for a while, then find their way back. The young man entered American Idol in 2018. In 2022, it was America's Got Talent. And now signed to international label BBR, the brand new album is out and about in Australia. Let's feature a triple play. The title track, Tumbleweed, will follow it up with Crying Shoulder and Hearts Together.

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This is Spotlight. I'm spotlighting Drake Milligan's brand new album entitled Tumbleweed, another triple play. 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

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I'm Kevin Walsh and we're spotlighting Drake Milligan and his brand new album Tumbleweed. Back to another triple play. Slow dancing to a fast song, Old Flames, Old Whiskey, and Girl Like You.

Well, folks, we've got time for one final triple play as we work our way through the 14 tracks on Drake Milligan's brand new album, Tumbleweed. We'll kick off with Hard-Headed Cowboy, Lonely 30, and follow it up with Goodbye, Ain't All That Bad.

Well, folks, if you're wanting to get hold of Drake Milligan's material, including this album, go to Drake Milligan and type in Tumbleweed. All the prompts are there. I'm told vinyl's available, CDs, and you can thumb drive download. Now for the final two tracks, Tall Texas and How Much Beer.

Well, folks, that's the complete 14 tracks from Drake Milligan and his new album Tumbleweed. A little bit of time up our sleeve, two new singles to country radio. The first from Melbourne-based Kingswood, and their new single is Last First Kiss. And we'll follow it up with another Melbourne-based entertainer, Gareth Leach and his band The Narratives of Hope, with their version and dedication and a nod to John Farnham,

Well, folks, that's it for Spotlight this week. I trust you've enjoyed the musical journey. And until I catch you again, sometime, somewhere around Australia, you take care now. I'm Kevin Walsh. Bye for now.

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1: You're listening to Off the Record.

Welcome to Off the Record. I'm Brian Wise. Thank you very much for joining me on the program this week, where my special guests are Vicar and Linda. They've just released a brand new album. It's called Where Do You Come From? And they came into the Triple R studios in Melbourne to have a chat about the album, accompanied by Ben, their guitarist, in their band, The Bullets. They're about to undertake a 50-day tour around Australia. In fact, they're on that tour right now. And they came in to not only have a chat about the new album, but also to play a couple of songs live in the studio for us. So let's join Vicar and Linda in a minute. First, we're going to hear Linda Bull singing one of my favourite cover versions that she ever did. This is her version of Linda Ronstadt's Different Drum.

0: That's Linda Bull doing one of my favourite songs, Different Drum. And Linda Bull is in the studio with Vika Bull.
1: G'day, Brian.
0: How are you?
1: Good, how are you?
0: Thanks for coming in.
2: Thanks for having me.
0: With Ben, the guitarist.
1: Ben Edgar, our guitar player.
0: Who's in the Bullettes.
1: He is in the Bullettes.
0: We'll talk about them in a minute. That was recorded in on New Year's Eve 2019. Love that song. Have you ever recorded a studio version of that for an album or at all?
2: No.
0: No, how come? Because I've asked you on numerous occasions.
2: I don't know. I think because maybe if we do a project where we're covering other people's songs.
0: Well, you've done that before.
2: Yeah, but the whole record.
0: A new one?
2: No.
0: Yeah, whole record.
2: Maybe we
0: yeah.
2: do that. Yeah, possible.
0: What do you think? Good idea. It's
1: sure,
0: a very.
1: Why not?
0: It's a very. Oh, all right. Okay. Shelve that suggestion. It's a very interesting song,
2: different
0: given the lyrics, because it's about. It's a breakup song.
2: Yeah.
0: Where.
2: It's a happy breakup song.
0: Well, it was written by Michael Nesmith, but when it's sung by Linda Ronstadt or yourself, it's kind of like, you know, we're not really compatible. I don't sort of have the vibe. Let's not get together, which was pretty unusual for the time, I would have thought, wouldn't you?
2: I don't. Was it?
0: I don't know.
2: I
0: they were usually
2: just life,
0: sort of
2: isn't it, Brian?
0: Is well, it might be now. I don't know. But back then, people kind of wrote, you know, those heartbreaking songs. You know,
2: oh,
0: you've done me wrong, and
2: yeah,
0: all that sort
2: there.
0: Of thing.
2: Well, I'm glad they did.
0: Were there many women who wrote songs about can't stand you? Let's not go out together.
1: I think there would have been a few.
0: Yeah, maybe.
2: Yeah, Edda James.
1: Yeah, she did.
0: Possibly.
1: You know, remember, Edda James wrote, "I was just sitting here waiting. That's your kiss." I'd rather go blind.
0: Yeah. Funny you should mention that because we've got that queued up. We'll play that in a minute. Hey, new album.
2: Yeah, it's been years in the making, months in preparation.
0: Yes.
2: We've been working really hard and very excited to put this record out, have you?
1: Yes, we are very excited. We did it in Ben's studio, actually, Ben Edgar's studio, and he engineered and mixed the album for us. So, you know, it's sort of a Melbourne record, which we're very proud of.
0: And you're doing a massive tour.
2: Yeah, we're going out with the biggest tour we've ever done, I think, on our own.
0: Yeah.
2: So since we started, it's 50 dates and we finish in late October. We started last night in Ringwood and tonight we're in Castlemaine. But it's just, it's great to get out there. We like singing in the regions and we like, it's like every capital, every state, we're going to every state and all the regions as well as far as we can go. You know, petrol's expensive, so we think we'll go there.
0: Tell us about the logistics, Vika, of doing your own tour. How does it, you know, because usually, you know, in the past, you've done your own things, but you've been touring with Paul Kelly or the Black Sorrows and everything is arranged for you.
1: Yeah, very easy. We
0: but
1: just jump
0: now
1: on the
0: you
1: bus.
0: Have, yeah, yeah, just get on the bus.
1: Yeah.
0: Now you have to do it all yourself.
1: We do, and it costs a lot of money. It's expensive, but it's worth it, you know, because really that's the joy of singing and playing music is playing live. So we have to tour because, you know, we don't. It's getting out to people and meeting people, which makes it so much fun. But it costs a lot of money, and that's just part of the job. You
2: yeah,
1: know,
2: we're
1: and hopefully,
2: a live act.
1: Pardon?
2: Yeah,
1: a live act. We are, yeah.
0: I played Steely Dan before and I was just been reminded of Donald Fagen's book, Eminent Hipsters, and he writes about his playing after Steely Dan and he was playing in the Dukes of Stratosphere or whatever it was, I can't remember, with he was out on tour with Michael McDonald, etc. And he rang up his manager and he said, "How come I've got to stay in these shitty motels?" And he said, "You're not in Steely Dan anymore."
1: Yeah, well, so. That's true. I've got to say the level of accommodation has gone down one star. So you know, but you know, everyone gets their own room, which is very important.
0: Good.
1: Yes,
0: yeah.
1: You know, and we don't mind a motel. You know, we love a motel and we like a motel pool too.
0: Yes. Yeah? Oh, that's handy.
1: Yeah, and we like getting our breakfast delivered through those little hatches.
0: Do they still have them?
2: Yeah.
1: Some do.
0: Do they?
2: What we don't like is everyone talking at 6 a.m, slamming their doors when they're leaving the motel. But, you know, for us that's a bit of a drawback. But apart from that, we love it.
1: Yeah, it's kids. They wake you up very early.
2: We used to do that, Vic. We used to jump in the pool.
0: But you haven't got any kids with you this time, have you?
2: I think not.
0: No?
2: I know.
0: Yeah.
1: Oh, well, I don't know. The boys want to bring their kids. They're welcome. Yeah. As long as they don't wake us up at 6 a.m.
0: So it'll be very interesting. You've got quite a few gigs to go, haven't you?
2: Yeah, 49.
0: You're 49. Wow. I'd like to talk to you at the end of the tour and okay. see how you're managing.
2: See what we, yeah, we're my withered
1: We're
2: messes.
1: Still alive.
0: Well, you're going to do a couple of songs for us. Why don't we start off with one right now?
1: Okay, this is called That's How I Pray.

0: Vicar and Linda and Ben in the studio.
1: Isn't he amazing?
0: Excellent. That's How I Pray, a song from their brand new album, Where Do You Come From? And Vicar, you are one of the co-writers of that particular song.
1: Yes.
0: Are you very religious? Were you very religious?
1: Oh, yeah, I went to Sunday school. I went to church every Sunday with Mum and Dad, Tongan Church, listened to the choir. You know, but I've found another kind of God now. It's the ocean. And I get out there and swim and try and find salvation somehow, you know. So that's why I wrote the song, because I love to swim. Linda loves to swim. And especially in the ocean, you feel really good, you know.
0: What got you into that?
1: Swimming? Health. Yeah, get fit, get healthy, you know, clean up my act a bit. It was just the best thing to do.
0: There's an interesting song called I Hit Pause on there, isn't there?
1: Oh, yes, there is, yes.
0: You chronicle on the album your kind of many aspects of your life.
1: Yes.
0: And you've had, you were talking about get fit and healthy. So how did you do that? Is it willpower?
1: Well, it kind of is. You've kind of got to get up and pick yourself up and brush yourself off, as Etta James would say, and keep going, you know. I got healthy, I stopped drinking and I exercised, but then menopause hit and I didn't feel that great. Went, what the hell's going on? And so that's what inspired the song I Hit Pause, because I really felt like crap and want to kill everybody.
2: She was a joy to be around.
1: Yeah. And so wrote that song, I Hit Pause, yeah. So it's all about having a break, taking a break, giving yourself some space to reassess and sort of try and get through to the other side.
0: How did you deal with that, Linda, when, you know, Vicar was kind of in this mood, as she says?
2: I gave her a very wide berth.
0: Yeah.
2: And knew that there was something that was going on, but didn't really know, because we weren't...
0: Didn't you talk about it?
2: Not really. Your sisters? No. Didn't really know.
0: Yeah.
2: And Vicar did a lot of research, and I think the transformation's been incredible, and I really admire her for that. But I gave her a wide berth, and as she has done to me over the years.
0: Yeah.
2: We know when to kind of dodge each other.
0: Yeah.
2: And also when to support each other. And I think when she figured out what was going on, I thought, okay, I'll support you, whatever you want to do. And then we have got this great relationship now when we swim together. And she posts all her pictures on her Instagram and I take all the photos.
0: Hey, let's take a little bit of a break. You mentioned Etta James. Yeah. Why don't we play that track, Jeff?
1: Awesome.

0: Etta James, I'd Rather Go Blind, an amazing singer and performer. And I play that because, Vicky, you did the tribute show to Etta James, didn't you, and sang that song.
1: I did. That was a hard song to sing too, I must say. Yeah.
0: She was an unbelievable singer. I was lucky enough to see her a few times in New Orleans at the House of Blues, so you could get up really close. She was a little bit...
1: Was she very sexual?
0: Very, yeah. Yes.
2: How did you guys guess that?
0: How did you know that?
1: Yeah,
0: it was a little bit of a shocker, a Catholic schoolboy.
2: Yeah. Oh, I would love to have been.
0: I was surprised.
1: Well, yeah.
2: What did she do?
1: Didn't you read her book before you went to the show?
0: Well, yeah, but I didn't know it was that blatant.
2: Okay. How close were you?
0: Well, from, you know, here to Vicar, you know, it wasn't very far.
1: That is close.
0: It's a small, not that big a club.
2: It's enough to get.
0: She had Mike Finnegan playing organ, who played with Jimi Hendrix on Electric Ladyland. But apart from that, she was amazing, incredible. She lost a lot of weight before she died, and I was worried about her health, but I think she did that for health reasons. But her voice was amazing. And,
1: yeah, it's frightening, isn't it? It's like one of those voices, it's so... powerful, and then it can be very tender and very raw, and that's what I love about her.
0: It was interesting seeing you in that show because I saw you at the might have even been the opening night.
1: Oh God!
0: Yeah, and then I saw you at, towards the end, and you'd settled into it and everything. It was obviously it took a while to get the whole thing happening.
1: It actually did. It was like a full on show. It was 22 of her songs. You know, because she'd covered many different styles through her career. So there was rock and roll, jazz, soul, R&B, gospel. It was all that sort of stuff. And it's like, oh, my God, okay, I'm going to do this. So, but and also, you know, I'm a different singer to Etta. I've probably got a sharper kind of voice. She's got a very sort of deeper kind of rich-sounding voice. So it was trying to do that as well. It was... wasn't easy, I got to say. I prefer to sing with Linda.
0: Yeah.
1: Yeah.
0: And what about you, Linda? You've done a few separate things like that too, haven't you?
2: I did the Willie Nelson tribute show that started out, it was the brainchild of Chris Wilson.
0: Yeah.
2: Late, great Chris Wilson. And he pulled me into that and said, look, I think you should do the Stardust album. And then I took that on when Chris became ill. With Simon Nugent, and we took it on the road, and that was really great fun. I loved that. We had a great band. We had Shane Riley and Simon Nugent and Peter Luscombe, Bill McDonald and Cameron Bruce, and it was really fun.
0: And now you have your own album out. Where do you come from? I want to talk about songwriting because you've talked in the past about how you became reluctant songwriters, or maybe you wanted to write songs, but it's something that I would find to be, I think, really daunting. What about you?
2: Oh, we do too.
0: Yeah.
2: It's not an easy thing to put your feelings into words that mean something to a lot of people. I think you have to make them mean something to you and make the shapes fit. And confidence is a big part of it, of letting it go and putting it out there to the world.
0: Yeah, but it's not just sort of saying what you want to say. It's the way you say it, that having a... You know, it's almost poetry, isn't it?
2: That's right. And I don't think Vicar and I would ever say that we're poets.
1: No way.
2: we're very direct in our language, I think, and we kind of try to keep that way in our storytelling.
0: Well, who have been some of the people? I mean, obviously, I would imagine Paul Kelly would have had a great influence on that.
2: We had the great privilege of listening. He took us...
0: I mean, obviously, I would imagine Paul Kelly would have had a great influence on that.
2: We had the great privilege of listening. He took us under his wing.

0: Well, as we talked in the past, a lot of singers in the past never wrote their own songs.
1: No, that's right. We have discussed that before, but yeah. I think we wanted to do that. We thought to maybe to just develop out, to be more creative in what we do and tell our own stories, and that's important to us.
0: It's good to get a share of the royalties too.
1: Well, that's true. Yeah. Money while you're sleeping, yeah. Brian. But Vic and I, it's very important.
0: Mail money, as they call it.
1: It's really important for us to step forward and tell our stories in our own way.
0: You had a few interesting co-writers. You met Tony Childs on a songwriting camp. Tell us about Tony Childs. You've said that she's an interesting person, but that doesn't really tell
1: interesting
0: me.
1: Interesting is not a good word.
0: No.
2: She's a force.
0: A force. Yes. In what way?
2: She's very dynamic. She reminded us a lot of Renee Geyer, actually. Mm. Her songwriting style is interesting. She sort of channels and she'll just start singing something and then words will just come flowing out of her mouth and incredible, incredible lyrics. And so that was our process of writing a song on the album with her, A Lullaby. And because she wanted us to get in touch with our roots, you know, go back to our Tongan roots, and we're like, okay, this is a bit uncomfortable, but okay.
1: She didn't know anything about us. She wanted us to nothing. Sing. She said, okay, we met her. We were in the room for 5 minutes. She goes, sing something for me. And we just went, no. It was kind of, we were cringing. It's like, oh, no, She goes, no, do it. And so we did. We sang a gospel song and she went, no, that's not you. What else is
2: she
1: there?
2: She did do that, yeah.
1: And we went, okay, well, we sort of had to dig a little deeper, I guess.
0: I suppose it's a challenging process, but it must be worthwhile, obviously, to go through that.
2: I think it is worthwhile, Brian. It sort of gets you out of your comfort zone, which is uncomfortable. You know?
1: That's why it's called a comfort zone.
2: Yeah, that's right. It's really uncomfortable, though, for me. I'm like, I don't want to be here. Please let me leave right now, you know. But in the end, you're so happy that you did it, you persevered, and that you let someone in to take you to another place.
1: We got a good song out of it.
2: Yeah.
0: Anyway. I mentioned that you're telling personal stories, and Vicar, you've got a couple, and Linda, you wrote Waiting for the Kid with Mark Seymour.
1: Yeah.
0: So tell us about that, because that's a personal story, isn't it?
1: It is. It's about being – I raised my children as a single mum for many years, and it was tough, and – I was sort of talking about that with Mark, and he was asking me, how do you manage going on the road and having kids? What happens when you leave? And who's looking after them? And, you know, he was asking me all these questions that I hadn't really explained before. I thought it was quite obvious. And he just said, look, this could be a good story, and send me some lyrics. And it took me about 3 months to get the courage, but I sent them. And he put together a most beautiful song about basically raising children, and it doesn't have to be a parent to relate to this song. I think it's just being close to someone and then letting them go, watching them go and live in their own skin.
0: Hard to do.
1: Hard to do.
0: Because you're always a parent, aren't you?
1: Yeah, you never stop.
0: You know?
1: Never stop. And I find it, you know, quite probably my most deeply personal song so to date.
0: And you can't really tell them what to do, can you?
1: Oh, no,
0: is
1: Brian.
0: That right?
1: I gave up.
0: Yeah.
1: I just said, look, you know, if I've done a good job, you guys, I didn't give up. I just said, if I've done the right job, you'll know.
0: And speaking of personal stories, probably the title track is the most personal of stories. So rather than, and we've talked about this before, but rather than talk about it now, why don't you, are you going to sing the song for us?
1: We're going to sing Where Do You Come From for you right here in the studio. It's a childhood memory from Vickers because their nickname was Coke.
2: Coke.
1: So we put it in a song. We don't have to go to therapy.

0: Vicar and Linda live in the studios of Triple R for Off the Record, the title track of their brand new album, Where Do You Come From? And they are on their, well, at the start of their 50-date tour. It's going to be a long tour.
1: Yeah, but we can't wait.
0: All the best. I hope the album does really, really well.
2: Thanks,
0: for
2: Brian.
0: You. We've got to mention the Bullettes. Your
2: That's
0: fantastic
2: our
0: band.
2: Yeah.
0: Ben's Kick part of that. Band. Tell us about the Bullettes.
2: The Bullettes are Ben Edgar on guitar, Richard Bradbeer on the bass, Lachlan O'Kane on the drums, and we call them the Bullettes because they're all guns.
0: And did they all...
1: Oh. Not the Bull Ants.
0: The Bull, yeah. The Bull Ants. That'd be good. Hey, were they all involved in the playing on the album?
2: They all played on the record.
0: And did you co-produce it with Cameron Bruce?
2: Yeah. Yes, we did. So we started up in Cameron's studio and then arranging the songs. That was a long process. And, you know, getting the keys right and chopping and cutting and editing and arranging. And then... Cameron came down to Melbourne and we made the record at Ben's and, yeah, he produced it with us and it was like pulling teeth some days, but we got there in the end. It was a lot
1: He's
2: of fun.
1: He's a very patient man.
2: He is.
0: When you went in to record the album, did you have in mind or did you know then that you were going to be doing a big tour when the album was released? I ask this because it's got a really big sound.
1: Yeah.
0: Hmm.
1: It
0: Do
1: wasn't
0: you know
1: meant
0: I mean?
1: To be like that. It just evolved that way. The record was meant to be a piano-based record, but the songs didn't require that, so we just followed the song, and it ended up being quite lush and big. And so, yeah, we thought, okay, if it's a big sound, we'll do a big tour.
0: Great. Well, I hope it goes well.
1: Thank you.
2: Thanks, Brian.
0: Finally, I wanted to ask you this. When did you start singing together? Was it how old were you? I'm asking this because I have a few small people in my little people in my family. I'm trying to encourage getting into one of whom is
2: professionally, Brian.
0: Almost
2: or do you mean
0: three?
1: Yes, this is a good age.
2: You mean when do we start, like in our bedroom, or did when? You
0: yeah,
2: start?
0: When you were children.
2: Yeah, very young. Very, very. We'd always be singing, yes. And then I think when we had to get up and perform in church, that was when Mum stepped in and taught us how to sing in harmony. And we would have been a little bit older. We would have been about 5 or 6.
0: And then when did it develop? I mean, you both went to school, obviously, in high school and everything. When did it develop into, I hesitate to call it a career, but which you have now, but, you know, when did you start doing it professionally?
1: For money.
2: We didn't do it for money for a long time, but when we left school,
1: 25 years.
2: We weren't allowed to pursue, we weren't allowed to join a band until we got some kind of qualification. And once we did that, then Mum said, okay, go join your band, which is what we did.
0: Right.
2: 18 years old.
0: Okay.
1: Really young.
0: Yeah. And you've been doing it ever since.
1: Yeah, we've been doing it ever since. We're lucky. Things have changed. It's really hard for young people to break in, but they're doing it and it's encouraging to see that. But for Vicar and I, it was, the scene in Melbourne was really vibrant. We go everywhere. You could play anywhere, any night, any hour. Mm. And it was great to learn that way.
0: But you've done other things. There was kind of like, what would you call it, a fallow period where the...
1: Yeah.
0: Before you
1: the
0: joined
1: doldrum.
0: Paul, before the black stars, the doldrums. Yeah. So, that you know, life of being a musician, it's not an easy life in those. It's not like you get a superannuation scheme or anything like that, is it?
1: Or maternity leave.
2: No.
0: Or holiday pay. Exactly. Maybe they should do that, yeah.
2: We went and got other jobs as well, did other things. But music always pulled us back, singing, our love of singing and singing in harmony, that was the thing. It was like, this is boring. I mean, I loved being a legal secretary, don't get me wrong. I had a great time.
0: Yeah.
2: But I like singing more.
0: Mm.
1: I think that we had this interesting period where when we left school, we got joined bands and became successful quite quickly. And that went on for about 12, 13 years. Maybe a bit longer, 15. And then there was a period in our mid-30s when we had kids that it just died down. And that was hard. That was really hard to pick ourselves up from that moment and then reimagine our careers after that. And I think that idea of longevity for Vicar and I has always been first and foremost. Quality has also been important. Fame, not so. Yeah.
0: Well, you're pretty famous now, aren't you? People.
1: Oh, not really. We don't get recognised.
0: No?
1: No, that's great.
2: That's cool. We can still go to Peter Monty's and get our milk and stuff. Yeah. You know,
1: especially when you're in your bathers at the Fitzroy Pool.
2: Fitzroy Pool. So, yeah. Hey, please don't say hello when we're in our bathers.
0: Well, all the best. Thank you for that. And all the best on the tour. As I said, people can look up the dates. Hey, let's finish off with another singer who's music you've covered, Sister Rosetta Tharpe, one of the progenitors of rock and roll, I reckon.
2: Oh, man, she's one of our favourites.
1: Yeah. She didn't even need a microphone, is that correct?
2: No, that's apparently in the olden days.
0: Had 10,000 people at her wedding, didn't she?
2: Is that right?
0: Yeah, apparently.
2: Why so many? Oh, she was a rock star.
0: Yeah, she was a star, yeah.
2: Yeah, but how about her guitar playing?
0: Yeah, amazing.
2: You know, that was incredible.
0: Thanks.

Sister Rosetta Tharpe and Strange Things Happen Every Day, a song that Vicar and Linda have covered on their ISO album released a few years ago, recorded, as the name suggests, during COVID. And we were talking to Vicar and Linda. They were a special guest this week on Off the Record, discussing their brand new album, Where Do You Come From, which is out now. And they're on their 50-date tour around Australia. The other songs we heard during the interview, well, a couple of live songs from the duo and also Ben Edgar on guitar. He's a member of their band, The Bullettes. We heard the song, the title track, in fact, Where Do You Come From? And also That's How I Pray. As I said, the album available now. And at the start of the show, we heard Different Drum by Linda Bull, recorded on New Year's Eve at the Sydney Opera House, 2019. And we also heard Etta James, I'd Rather Go Blind. You're listening to Off the Record. Thank you very much for joining me on the show this week. Let's hear some music, brand new releases. Starting off with Emma Donovan's fabulous version of the Sam Cooke classic, A Change Is Gonna Come.

beautiful song from the Night Parrots, who just happened to be Dan Warner and Marcel Borak. That's One Cold Afternoon. The song produced and released as a single by Marcel Borak. And in fact, that ends a bracket of Australian music for you this week. We also heard Whirlwind from Queenie, her new single. You might remember that she recently recorded an album with Henry Wagons. Stephen Cummings has got his album Love Town re-released on vinyl, or released on vinyl for the very first time, and re-released in other formats. And we heard Everybody Wants to Get to Heaven. Tex Perkins and Matt Walker have released a new single called It Always Can Get Worse. And Emma Donovan from her album, Take Me to the River, A Change is Going to Come, one of the outstanding albums so far this year. Well, thanks very much for joining me on Off the Record. Great to be with you on the satellite network of the Community Broadcasting Association of Australia, supported by the Community Broadcasting Foundation. I'm going to leave you with a bit of a track from Paul McCartney. He's got a brand new album out. It's called The Boys of Dungeon Lane. We'll hear one of the standout songs from the album, Ripples in the Pond. Have a great week.

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1: Lately, we've seen a high proportion of Australian records, which is gratifying to see on these hit parades. 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
5: 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My name is Mick Radojkovic. I am here to host 1 hour of Australian music with you today, wherever you may be, broadcasting from 2SER and giving you as much new music as you can handle in 1 hour. I'm running solo today. Jules Lefebvre is having the week off, but I am looking forward to playing so much great new Australian music for you today. Let's get straight into it, shall we? This is the brand new one from none other than Budgera. He's out of Fingal Head in northern New South Wales. And this is his brand new one called Could I Be. You're on the Tuck Shop on the Community Radio Network.

Oh, could I be? Love that fade out there from Bujara. You are listening to The Tuck Shop on the Community Radio Network, broadcast out of 2SER in Sydney. And that, could I be, is the second little taste that we've heard from Bujara's brand new album. It's out on the 24th of July. Of course, we heard Gentleman, which was such a great hit just about a month or so ago. And this one's just as good, just as poppy, just as upbeat. It might be that he's got some help with the production from Om Mass Keith, who is a Grammy Award-winning producer, who's just giving him that Bruno Mars edge, I guess it is. It makes him just feel bigger and better than ever with that obviously amazing voice that he has. Can't wait to hear that album from Bujara. I'm sure we're going to hear another single before that album drops on the 24th of July. But of course, here on The Tuck Shop, we are always acknowledging the traditional custodians of the land from where we are broadcasting. 2SER sits on the lands of the Gadigal people of the Eora Nation. I'm broadcasting out of the lands of the Yungamber and Kumbumberi people. And wherever you may be around this amazing land, we respect the continuing connection to land, sea, and community, to elders past and present, whichever piece of land you may be on. The Tuck Shop, 2SER, and the Community Radio Network recognize and respect the cultural heritage, beliefs, and relationship with the land, which continues to be important to the descendants of the tribes, wherever you may be, whichever land you are around this country. We aim to passionately listen to the connections, stories, life, and music from all Aboriginal and Torres Strait Islanders. And remember, this always was and always will be Aboriginal land. So much music to get through today, of course, as we do every single week. My name is Mick Radojkovic, running solo today. Jules Lefevre is a bit busy this week, but you know, this is what we do. Some weeks it's me, some weeks it's Jules, and we are always giving you an amazing set of tunes. And coming up later today, Funeral have a brand new song. We're going to be heading to Perth for a band called Polly, and we'll hear their brand new one. Our track of the week is Something Special out of Melbourne. Rowena Wise, also from Melbourne, has a brand new song and has announced an album coming soon as well. And we'll wrap it all up with some really great world/Australian beats. There is lots to look forward to on our show today, so stick with us here on The Tuck Shop. First of all, we are heading back to Melbourne. NAM, Eddie Current Suppression Ring. Can you believe they have just dropped their first album in 7 years? It just appeared, bang, exclusively on Bandcamp. It's called In Light of Recent Events. And as you'd expect, Eddie Current Suppression Ring, it's like they haven't left. You know, it's been 7 years since they've done an album, but this album is amazing. They're playing some shows around the country as well, including at Vivid in Sydney. They're heading up to Against the Grain in Brisbane very, very soon. But it was hard to pick a cut from this record to play on the show today, but I've gone with this one. It's called Swimming Hole from Eddie Current Suppression Ring. You're listening to The Tuck Shop.

Oh, yes. Love a bit of fallback, feedback, squeaky sounds at the end of any song. And they have done that well. Run, Ray, Run is the name of that band. You are listening to The Tuck Shop on your community radio network, coming out of 2SER in Sydney. Long live 2SER, of course. And Run, Ray, Run are actually out of the Gold Coast. Yes, there's some good rock coming from up north. And it's called Glued, that song. Pumping little track. They've had a bit of a sort of a change of sound as they've built their audience and developed their music. They've shared stages with Old Mervs, Betty Rays, and of course the Hard-Ons. And maybe the Hard-Ons said to them, hey, rock it out a bit, guys. Get some beats going in there. Really pump it up. And they have with that high octane track. Glued from Run, Ray, Run. They're looking to bring out an EP very, very soon. It's going to be called Sometimes. And if you're up the Gold Coast way, they're playing at Moe's Desert Clubhouse on the 10th of July with a couple of a few other local bands, Vinted Veneer, Jib, and Yours to Keep. I just worked that out. I'm a bit slow, but Run, Ray, Run. Very cool stuff. We had sort of three, I guess you could say, punky rock songs in a row, but they're all a very different vibe. Now, if you listen to Sonic Reducer out of Canberra, who I've definitely heard and known and loved on this show over the last few years, this new one from them is called Rosebank, and it's a bit of a ballad. You know, it's not quite as sort of punky or rocky as we've heard from Sonic Reducer. It's the next track from their upcoming EP called Living Room, which is actually out in just a couple of weeks on the 19th of June. And this follows a whole bunch of shows they've done, supporting local Canberrans, of course, Teen Jesus and the Gene Teasers and Genesis Owusu recently. It gives you a good idea of, I guess, the love that these guys have with other Canberra bands. It's a very tight-knit community in Canberra. And so Sonic Reducer are definitely teaming up with other Canberrans who have recognize the talent that they have. So, yeah, this band is definitely looking to build on what they've done recently. They had a Song for Stephen, which came out not too long ago, and I Know in the End at the start of the year. Been getting lots of attention from all over the place. So I'm sure that this new EP will just burst more into the scene. Comes out very soon, 19th of June. Sonic Reducer has their third EP called Living Room. And up the top, yes, that's right, Eddie Current Suppression, ring it back, everybody. You know, celebrate. Celebrate by going to see them live, because they are one of the best live bands Australia has ever produced. They're doing a free gig, would you believe, at Vivid, which is pretty awesome. But you can pay to go see them at Brisbane's Against the Grain Festival, which is just unbelievable. They haven't played a Sydney show in 15 years, would you believe? And their first gig in Melbourne in 15 years was last September as well, playing on AFL Grand Final weekend. So they are definitely just, you know, coming back in a big way. So looking forward to seeing what this means for them as a band going forward. But this record, they just dropped it out of the blue. In light of recent events, probably a collection of tracks that they've just been building up for the last 7 years or so. And it's out now from Eddie Current Suppression Ring. You are listening to The Tuck Shop. Let's change things up a little bit with some electro indie pop, shall we? This is out of Adelaide. They're called Tonics. And this is Stupid Thing I've Done.

Hey, this is Joe Jackson from the Great Emu War Casualties, and you're listening to the best new Australian music on The Tuck Shop. Don't mind the accent.

0: Funeral right there. Out of Sydney, of course, that is Landline featuring Bukowski from Melbourne. And that track is going to be featured on their upcoming EP. It's called Chosen Family and comes out on the 26th of June. Of course, we love Funeral here at the Tuck Shop. They're made up, of course, of Madeline Powers, a.k.a. Rage Flower, and Ben Siva, a.k.a. Junior, who's both their solo projects are going gangbusters as well. And then when you put them together, you get Funeral, who are just kicking goals all over the place. You might have heard their track we featured a little while ago where they teamed up with Ben Lee for Friendly Fire. That was released during Trans Awareness Week. And then earlier this month, they supported Play Lunch at their Sydney show, and there's a lot more shows coming where that came from as well. Great stuff from Funeral. You're listening to The Tuck Shop, of course, here on your community radio network and 2SER. And up before Funeral, you heard Polly. Now, Polly, for me, I don't know what it is. Maybe it's the name. But they remind me of mid-90s Australian alternative music. And well, who comes to mind but Pollyanna? If you're an oldie like me, you'll remember a band called Pollyanna. And the fact that they're called Polly and they play that sort of alt grunge music, it just sort of all is very symbiotic to me. They're out of Perth, though, and that track we play for you is Tell Your Friends, which is a follow-up to their recent single, Doubt. And they've announced a headline tour as well. So really exciting for Polly to get out on the road. We've been big fans here on the Tuck Shop for ages. I know that Jules is always like jumping on board the next song from Polly. Now, if you're keen to see them and you're around the country, they are touring in July, August, and September in Perth. Two in Perth, actually, their hometown, of course. Then at the Lowe 302 in Sydney on the 27th of August before they hit Wollongong and Melbourne as well. Love Polly. And that EP called Maybe is coming out on the 17th of July for them. And up before that, at the very top, was Tonics out of Adelaide. Bit of indie electro pop for you. They were voted the most popular electronic act at the 2025 South Australian Music Awards, and they've jumped on tour support slots with Genesis Owusu, De La Soul, Snarky Puppy, Lime Cordial, and Regurgitator. So they're definitely getting out and about. Great to hear from Tonics. Well, let's continue now, because now it's time for this.
1: It's Tuck Shop Track of the Week.
0: And of course, our Track of the Week is where we highlight a song or an artist that we just think deserves some extra recognition. Because we play so much great music here on the Tuck Shop every single week, but there's always one song that we just go, okay, if you're going to listen to one song this week, then this is the one. And Grace Cummings has a brand new track out. So how can we avoid that? How can we not make this our Track of the Week? We heard Ramona from Grace Cummings a couple of years ago. It was such a beautifully raw album, which was dressed up with lavish orchestrated sound that just showcased her amazing vocal. Well, she's back with a song that, you know, follows up that record perfectly. And because we also know now that there is another record coming from Grace Cummings, which is very, very exciting. But to give us a little taste of what Blood Horse is going to be like when that comes out on the 14th of August, this is the first track from it. It's called My God, and it is exactly what we would expect from Grace Cummings. It has those really beautiful songwriting techniques. It has orchestral sounds. It has that build up. It has that really interesting combination of music that we know Grace Cummings is capable of. She's played recently a blues on Broadbeach, but then she's also playing festivals which are like jazz festivals and pop festivals. She's got a bit of everything, Grace Cummings. You do not want to miss seeing her live as well. So dig into this. This is My God, our Track of the Week, and it's from her upcoming second album called Blood Horse with an exclamation mark out on the 14th of August. Enjoy.

She's exploring all new layers with that new track, Rowena Wise, right there with her brand new track, Diamond in the Rough. That great Melbourne-based artist whose second album has just been announced, Bad Things Feel Good, is the name of that album, which will be released on the 7th of August. Not too long away, Beloved Records and Remote Control Records will be bringing this one out. We played Blood Ties from her a little while ago. But this track, Diamond in the Rough, along with the others, has been produced by Rob Munoz, who's worked with Julia Jacklin and Dadiri, and recorded at the Rat Shack in Collingwood over just 3 days with a live band, Richard Bradbeer on bass, Jess Elwood on drums, and Matt Dixon on pedal steel guitar. She says that at the core of it, Bad Things Feel Good is not a confession or a redemption arc. It's an honest reckoning with complexity, she says. Rowena Wise is a complex person. I had a chat to her a couple of years ago when she was shortlisted for the 2024 Australian Music Prize. So that was with her first album. So to know that she's coming out with another one, very, very exciting to see. That's coming soon from Rowena Wise. Up before that, out of Sydney, you heard Tilopia. Tilopia is a band that we've been supporting for a little while because their album Savona came out last year, and it was just a really great indie sort of rock album, which just felt like it was a lot more mature than a band that has only been going for such a little while. They say they are harnessing the city's proven love for crunchy, moody post-punk, but with some interesting electronic elements in there as well. They've been kicking around for about 4 or 5 years or so, and they've just announced, well, they've got a new show and a new single, and they're coming back for 2026 with a vengeance. Not that they've taken much time away. Phone Battery is what we played from Tilopia, and they're going to launch that single with a live show at Low 302 on the 12th of June. And up the top, you heard that track of the week from the amazing Grace Cummings. Yeah, she just explores so much with her music, with her songwriting, and that voice is just mind-blowing. We're going to be hearing a lot more from Grace Cummings as she looks to release her next project. But My God is the one that we heard there. And we're going to find out more about that album, which is coming out, Blood Horse. It is due out on the 14th of August. It looks like it's 12 tracks on there, and that was just the first taste of it. There is a song on there called The Hills Are Alive with the Sound of Morphine. I'm looking forward to hearing that one from Grace Cummings. All right, we've just got a couple more tracks before we wrap up the show for the week. And Kaya Mercedes is someone we've supported on the Tuck Shop almost since the very beginning, since she was about 16 years old, I think it was, maybe 18. Kaya Mercedes has a brand new song. It's called Miss Me, and she's really stepping it up with the genre that she's been changing over the years, gone from more poppy to sort of more darker now, more electronica, but she's been flexing her songwriting muscles more and more, which is great to see. Kaya Mercedes with Miss Me. 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

doesn't want to be near you in a crowded room? Someone who turns over and falls asleep before saying that they love you.

could have been. It's time to wrap it up here on The Tuck Shop. My name is Mick Radojkovic. Thanks to you for listening. Thanks to Jules Lefebvre, who should be back next week. You just heard Kaya Mercedes and her track Miss Me, and we're going to take it out for the week with Osakuma Beats, who are releasing a collaborative record which has been recorded on the island of Hydra in Greece, teaming up with artists from Senegal, Burkina Faso, France, the UK, and of course Australia. These are all artists signed to the Music in Exile label, and they've all gotten together and recorded this amazing collaborative album over 7 days and long, long nights. The album is going to be called Jutna, and this is Stand Up from Osakuma Beats. See you all next week. Have a great one. Peace.

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0: BBC News with Moira Alderson. The British Defence Secretary John Healey has resigned, accusing the Prime Minister of failing to deliver on promises to boost military spending. In his resignation letter, Mr Healey said Keir Starmer and the Treasury had been unwilling to commit the resources needed to defend the nation. He cited concerns about the rising threat from Russia. Here's Henry Zeffman.
1: It is a stinging criticism of plans which we were expecting to be unveiled in the coming days. The government's defence investment plan, so multiple years of spending on things like defence infrastructure. He says, "You know what defence needs." This is John Healey talking to the Prime Minister. "You made the argument for this powerfully in your speech back in February. But without a defence investment plan that meets the moment, I am being forced to make decisions that would reduce the readiness of our forces and increase the risk to personnel on operations and could make the country less safe."
0: The United Nations Refugee Agency says the number of people forcibly displaced worldwide has fallen for the first time in a decade, but warned that many have returned to often unsafe conditions. UNHCR said the number last year stood at nearly 118 million. Charles Haviland reports.
2: The number dropped by over 5 million year on year, but not everyone's been going home for positive reasons. For instance, Afghan refugees have gone back because neighbouring Iran and Pakistan tightened immigration rules. In addition, richer countries are accepting fewer people. About two-thirds of displaced people have not crossed a border. All in all, the UN says that unsafe returns are not a solution. One thing it wants is better access to education and jobs in host countries to make refugees less dependent on aid.
0: Charles Haviland with that report. Pope Leo has appealed to world leaders to treat migrants more humanely, warning that indifference was enabling the poor to be swallowed up by exploitation or forgetfulness. He's in the Canary Islands, where he's meeting migrants, many of whom survived the dangerous Atlantic crossing to reach the Spanish archipelago from Africa. From the Canary Islands, Sarah Rainsford has this report.
3: Pope Leo will spend 2 days here on the Canary Islands, meeting migrants and those who help them. The islands are one of the main entry points to Spain, and so to Europe, for those who risk the long and treacherous crossing from West Africa, packed into wooden boats. Just this year, more than 600 people have died trying on this Atlantic route alone, although the number of migrants crossing has fallen significantly.
0: India has urged an end to attacks on commercial ships in the Strait of Hormuz, a day after three Indian seafarers were killed in a US strike on a vessel off the coast of Oman. A foreign ministry spokesman described the strikes as deeply worrisome. The US military accused the Palau-flagged tanker of violating Washington's blockade of Iranian ports. BBC News. Iran's foreign ministry says renewed US strikes have rendered the ceasefire practically meaningless. It follows the second consecutive night of fire being exchanged with US forces, saying they'd targeted surveillance and radar sites in southern Iran. Tehran, in response, launched drones at American bases in Bahrain, Jordan and Kuwait. Authorities say these were intercepted, but debris injured a girl in Bahrain. The first of five flights evacuating Nigerians from South Africa after a spate of xenophobic attacks has arrived in Lagos. The voluntary repatriation was approved by President Bola Tinubu after several businesses and residents were targeted by vigilante anti-immigrant groups. Nigeria's foreign minister has strongly condemned the unrest and is reviewing potential measures against South Africa. A Thai court has sentenced two men to death for bombing a site next to a shrine in the capital Bangkok in 2015. The two men from China's ethnic Uyghur minority were found guilty over the blast that left 20 people dead. Their lawyers say they will appeal. The trial's been strongly criticised by international human rights groups. Jonathan Head is in Bangkok.
4: It was Thailand's worst ever terrorist attack at a popular tourist attraction. There was huge pressure on the Thai authorities to bring the perpetrators to justice. Yet the investigation was marred by confusion and conflicting statements from the police. The panel of judges ruled that there was sufficient evidence to convict both Bilal Mohammed and Yusufu Mirali of planning and carrying out the bomb attack. But the International Commission of Jurists has strongly criticised the trial as being rife with human rights violations.
0: A new report suggests that people have a natural tendency to veer to the left when walking. Scientists from the University of Navarra in Spain conducted a number of tests which found that most people walk in an anti-clockwise direction when left to their own devices. That's the latest world news from the BBC.
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1: What it do, what it is, it's your man Triple D, a.k.a. 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
1: 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I am your host for this episode, The Prophet, and the self-proclaimed theme man. And I'm back, baby. I finally got some more themes up my sleeve. I should write a song about that. Oh my word. And this one just came to me naturally. But before that, let me tell you about that first track, because what better way to kick off the episode than a killer posse track that slaps like that? That was God Over Money Crew, GOM, with their track Payback, which had Bizzle, Dayton, Jared Sanders, and AI the Anomaly. And that was a new track coming out the woodworks, and that is the name, that is the theme for this episode, Out the Woodworks. I've had the absolute pleasure of seeing a whole bunch of new faces to link in and connect with, either locally, interstate, or internationally. There's a whole bunch of guys coming out the woodworks, some young up-and-comers, some not-so-young dudes that are kind of consistently releasing stuff, and some old school dudes who took a bit of a break from the mic that have come back. And so this whole episode is just packed full of new content, new tracks from some familiar faces, brand new faces for me to introduce you to, and some people that you're very aware of that have decided to give it another red hot go, to have a second wind and get back into releasing some music. So first up, we're going to head on down to Melbourne. I'm going to play a new track from the bro Young Faith, who we played plenty of times on Definition. He got a new track called Merry-Go-Round. And after that, I want to introduce you to a new man, a new friend, my man Nate Palm, with his track The Struggle Is Real, sharing his story, his journey, his challenges, his overcomings, his values, his faith, just basically just pouring his heart out on this track. And it's been an absolute pleasure to connect with you, my bro. I hope you're tuning in. Big ups and much love to my man Nate Palm. Looking forward to hearing some new tracks from you soon and linking you in a bit more with some of these amazing artists and people. So first up, let's head down to Melbourne, hear from these two gentlemen, and then we'll continue hearing what's been coming out the woodworks on Definition Radio.

flames going round this merry go round. It's just a driving me insane to say no more. Living my life in my own way, it's just a shame that there's no room for peace and let me.

0: What's up? This is Boogie One in the place to be, and you're listening to Definition Radio. Shoutouts from Puerto Rico, BDF and Hip Hop Cristiano Hispano representando. You're rocking with the best, and it's worldwide.
1: Yes, yes, that was the first time here on Definition, the man Napalm from down in Melbourne with his track The Struggle Is Real. Big ups to you, my bro, sending you big love and looking forward to linking in some more. And then before that was a new track from the bro Young Faith, Merry Go Round, killer track. Both those tracks were from the heart. I appreciate those two guys that are just super transparent and vulnerable in the way that they approach their lyricism and just being willing to share their story, share their struggles, and to shed some light on, you know, not everything's rainbows and unicorns all the time, but you know, when you push forward, when you overcome some of those things, you've got an incredible story to share that can encourage other people. So big ups to you two boys. Much love to the whole Melbourne crew. And if you are just tuned in, you are listening to Definition Radio. I am the Prophet, and this is Out the Woodworks. We're going to be exploring a whole bunch of new stuff coming out. And look, we started off down in Melbourne, so I think it's time to head overseas. I've got a big shout out to a lot of the fam in the UK. Now, this is new to Definition, and it's fairly new to me, but some of these guys have been rocking for a long time and doing some great stuff. And to me, it's just like all these people are coming out the woodworks, but some of these dudes have been plugging away for a long time and doing some great stuff, and I feel bad that I have not discovered it earlier. So I want to play you a track from one of my favorite dudes in the UK at the moment. I've played one of his songs before. His name is Melvilus, and this track is called Trap or Lie, and it is like, it's like an open letter to, you know, certain pockets of the scene over there, and it is like, boom, like I'm feeling it. Yeah, that was neck level. And then after that, I'm going to take you over to New Zealand. I am very, very excited to see a certain bro back on the microphone, and you're going to be hearing it here on Definition Radio.
2: Trappers turned rappers, I can tell. It's kind of bait you didn't paint your image well. Screaming how you're getting richer off your sales to your clientele. Silly boy, you're snitching on yourself. You're in a different rave every fortnight, copping bottle after bottle till the whores bite. Looking like you hit the lotto, but it's more like the deets banged and your cousin brought guys. You got niced with about two bags, two and a half, but you dropped your cousin five as a thanks. He gave you dank a couple times, helped you climb up them ranks. Got you cats and now you think you're hard as military tanks. But you resemble filling up tanks, gassed up, advertising any skrilly you bank. That's dumb. Only fools spend money trying to look cool.

0: The ends pick.
1: We've had various stabbings. All of these victims are teenagers. Some still go to school. A lot of our normal robbery suspects are 12, 13 years old. They're carrying knives, they've got no regard for what they're doing, and they have got no regard, they have no respect for them. We're dealing with them either, so they don't care if police are going to arrest them or chase them.

0: Ernie from the crew called The Battery, and you are now rocking with the best.
1: Definition.
0: TRs, what up?
2: Man. Sorry to get so somber so early in the episode, but that was Trap or Lie by Melvilus over in the UK. And I tell you what, that track, as I said, it feels like an open letter to certain aspects of the scene. But even just hearing that interview at the end, you know, it's reminiscent of certain pockets of things within some of the scene over this side of the world as well. You know what I mean? We've got a lot of guys that are going through a lot of stuff, and they're only sharing half of the story on their tracks. And unfortunately, there are a lot of young eyes and young lives and young hearts that are following, you know, this narrative, but they're only getting half of the story. And the things that are being kind of lifted up and glorified and honored as this, you know, stepping stone to success, unfortunately, is a bit of a trap for some of these dudes that are wanting to walk in the same shoes and not realizing that the baggage and the cost that comes along with it. So I absolutely love it when there is an artist like Melvilus who can and eloquently throw out a challenge to start the conversation of you know, guys, I get it. You know, there's a lot of stuff going on, but you know, there's so much to the story. There's so much happening, and it's sad. let's make some changes. Let's be a voice for something that promotes change. A voice for something that makes an impact within our community. Because I mean, at the end of the day, is that not the greatest opportunity that an MC has to be a mouthpiece for his community and his culture? So, anyways, I don't want to go on a rant. Jeez, man, I pulled the soapbox out already. We're only like 19 minutes in. But man, like I said, I'm excited to bring you back over to New Zealand. There is a fella, an absolute dear friend of mine, who is back on the mic after quite a long time. I think it's been like 7 or 8 years since the bro has released something. And he's come under a new name with some new tracks for a very new season. This is the first time I'll be able to introduce you to Just Rhyme with the track Carry On. Big ups to all the bros over in Auckland, New Zealand, the whole fam over there. Big ups. I've got a whole bunch of new stuff from these guys to show you soon. Let's keep this episode rolling. You're on Definition. I am the Prophet. This is Out the Woodworks. And right now, we are heading over to New Zealand to hear some stuff from the man. Carry On by Just Rhyme.

0: Radio, my G. Yeah.
1: Yes, yes. That was Carry On by the bro Just Rhyme. And man, very, very excited to see you back on the mic, my bro. Very encouraged and looking forward to hearing some more from yourself and the other bros over in New Zealand. I think we're well overdue on definition for another South Pacific virtual tour. And it's been about a year since then. So stay tuned. The theme man might bring us back for another tour, an audio tour from tracks from all over the South Pacific and beyond, knowing me. And man, very excited. But right now, I want to bring us a bit more local to me, up into Sydney. So for those of you who are aware, a lot of the Definition fam are heavily involved in Crosswords. And the Sydney crew at Crosswords put on an open mic last month and had a few dudes sign up who it was their kind of first interaction and linking in. And it was their first time for people there being familiar with these dudes. So I've got a couple of guys who I literally just got to hear about through this open mic, who I'm very excited to link in with. Another fella who you might be semi-familiar with. And another crew who was a byproduct of that, where someone who was at this open mic said, man, you got to check out these young dudes from Sydney. They've got some killer stuff. So I'm going to play two of them back to back right now and introduce you to two awesome dudes from Sydney. One is called Change with the track God Please. And then after that, we got the bro Sire with his track IDK featuring 1K Few on Definition Radio.

15 seconds.

about that stuff for me, yeah. Like personally, me, personally, I don't think, like, if I don't need a stress here, like, man, I never stress. You get me, fam? And that's just how it goes.

0: Yes, yes. That was IDK featuring 1K Few. That was from the Bro Sire. And then before that was God Please by the Man Change. Both of which coming out the woodworks, coming out of Sydney. Got to connect through the open mic jam with the K-Dub fam in Sydney. And looking forward to hearing some more music from those guys. Man, absolute pleasure to be linking those dudes in. And looking forward to seeing what the future holds there. As I said, there was a few more who connected through that night or as a byproduct of that night from kind of mutual connections. And we'll get to that. I'm going to come back with two more from Sydney. But before we do that, we're going to head over to America because coming out of the woodworks, now this is for the heads, not just the hip-hop heads, not just the MCs that love bars, love punchlines, love that delivery, you know, kind of the old school, kind of real, you know, 90s star, but for the heads who are also into wrestling. If you grew up watching wrestling, practicing wrestling, hurting your younger siblings, collecting action figures, all of that stuff, you might have followed along with, you know, some of the next generation to come through, and one of which is a wrestler called Monster Tava, who is also a monster on the MIC, and he released a new track called the Oof Cannon Freestyle, and he's been connecting with the Menace Movement, with Dayton and some of those guys, and this is an absolute pleasure to bring this one out of the woodworks. This is Monster Tava with the Cannon Freestyle here on Definition Radio.
1: 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Menace, Mon.
2: In my reflection, my collection, the rhymes are minor, I hit you with the

boy. That was the Cannon Freestyle by Monster Tava, who's been doing some stuff with, like I said, Menace Movement, which is Dayton and some of those fellas. And man, I love it when people just get to bar out. That was Monster Tava barring out, coming out of the woodworks. This is Definition. If you've just tuned in, I am your host for this episode, The Prophet, the self-proclaimed theme man, and the theme this episode is Out of the Woodworks. We are introducing you to some new faces coming out of the woodworks, some new people, new tracks, and some people that have been coming back to the microphone. And so I want to bring us back to Sydney. I've got another two up back to back, one of which is a fellow who you may be familiar with. He's been doing stuff for a while called Black Moose. He came and ripped it up at that open mic jam. And then also a couple of young fellas who, as I said, were a byproduct of that. Someone who attended that said, man, you got to check out these dudes. So big shout out to these guys, Revive the Youth, with some new stuff coming out of Sydney, and really looking forward to hearing what these guys have got coming up, and looking forward to connecting these dudes a bit more. So let's bring it back to Sydney. I'm going to play you a couple of new tracks, and then we're going to wrap it up with a few more little surprises coming out of different pockets of different countries. This is Definition Radio. You are tuned in on this station and around the nation. Thank you to the Community Radio Network.

Hey, what's good, everybody? This is Royal Priesthood Music, just 3 hours out from southwest of Sydney, making that anointed music for the Lord. Hey, listen, big shout out to Definition Radio. Big love to all of you guys that are tuning in right now. Everybody that's listening, don't do it for the platform, do it for his presence. Come on.

Yes, yes. That was Praise His Name by RTY, Revive the Youth. And then before that was Can't Get It Anyway by the Brother Black Moose. Both of those crews coming out of Sydney, coming out the woodworks with some new tunes and plenty more to come, I am sure. This is Definition Radio. We are looking at coming out the woodworks. We're looking at a bunch of stuff, a bunch of people, a bunch of new faces, and I'm excited. But this, we're going to take a bit of a detour. We're going next level right now. We are going to head over to Mexico via Thailand, if that makes sense. So wrap your head around this one. So another bro who has come out of the woodworks, he's been around for a while, is an incredible speaker, is an incredible spoken word artist, and is an amazing MC, has been traveling the world, doing good deeds, basically. An awesome dude by the name of Nathan Asher, originally from Australia. He's currently doing some amazing stuff in Thailand and working on a killer project, but I don't want to, you know, go into detail on that because you're going to hear a lot about that soon when he's ready to release that, which is just a crazy kind of ball of creativity in multiple platforms, visual, audio, all that stuff. The guy's a genius. He's one of those dudes that's like good at everything and it's annoying. You know that mate that just picks something up and he's good at it? That's my man Nathan Asher. And so before Thailand though, he was doing some stuff in Mexico. And kind of at the start and at the height of a lot of the, you know, thing that happened over the last couple of years, you know, don't want to drop the C-bomb here in audio format. But during that time, he was in Mexico City and made this track as an ode to Mexico City, going through the struggles over the last couple of years and how that impacted it, that place, on even more of a significant level. So let's hear from the bro, Nathan Asher, coming out the woodworks. This is a track he made in Mexico, and we are looking forward to hearing some more from him with this creative project that he has in the works on Definition Radio.

0: Father. May God bless you and may God rest you.
1: Yeah. Yes, yes. That was Mexico City by the mayor, Nathan Asher, coming out the woodworks. This has been an incredible episode for me to be able to, you know, have the privilege of introducing you to some of these guys coming out the woodworks, some people coming back on the mic, some new faces, some new tracks. And we're about to wrap it up right now. And so what better way to do it than to hear some new stuff coming out from the Bro 7 and 7 Deuce. This is a track that I haven't had the pleasure of playing before, so it's new to me. Might not be new to you. It's definitely new to Definition Radio. I've been your host for this episode, The Prophet. This has been Out the Woodworks, and you've been listening on Definition Radio. Looking forward to being back next month, and big ups to the rest of the fam, K-Man, Oaks and Jabs, and all of our very faithful listeners. Much love to you guys. Looking forward to seeing what the rest of the year has to bring. Much

Want to escape the revolving door of repetitive music and playlists? Have you had enough of the monotonous, monotonal mumble raps in your system? 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Yes, indeed, you will hear more from the Oaks and the Jabs, and of course the classic, beautiful, swooning voice of the K-Man in Canberra, all here on One Way FM. Yes, on anywhere where you can get your goods of podcasts and whatnot. 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I am your host for this evening, The Prophet, and look forward to hearing more from you soon.

A nice bright start to the breeze this week from guitarist Joe Pass and percussionist Paulino da Costa, and an up-tempo version of Corcovado by Antonio Carlos Jobim. Welcome along to The Breeze, the program coming from the studios of 4MBS Classic FM, MBS Lite Digital Radio, and Silver Memories Nostalgia Radio in Brisbane. And we are all the way around Australia on the Community Radio Network.

The Peter Petrucci Trio from Melbourne, from the album This Way Out, and that's called Tomorrow's Passage. Peter Petrucci guitar with Sam Anning bass and David Jones drums, recorded in Melbourne in 2008. Recently, we learned of the passing of tenor saxophonist Sonny Rollins. He'd been playing his music for quite a few years on the breeze, and he passed away at the age of 95, a ripe old age. One of his classic tracks goes back to 1956. This is St. Thomas.

The Sonny Rollins Quartet on The Breeze from Saxophone Colossus, recorded at the Van Gelder Studios at Hackensack in New Jersey in 1956. Sonny Rollins, tenor sax with Tommy Flanagan piano, Doug Watkins bass and Max Roach drums. As I said, Sonny Rollins passed away recently at the age of 95, and this next recording goes on 50 years to 2006, featuring Clifton Anderson playing trombone, Bobby Broom guitar, Bob Cranshaw bass, Steve Jordan drums, and Kamati Dinizulu percussion. This is a tribute to Tommy Flanagan, who was in part of their very first recording of in 1956, the Sonny Rollins Group, and Remembering Tommy.

Sonny Rollins and Friends, remembering Tommy from the 2006 album. Sonny, please. And Sonny Rollins passing away at the age of 95 recently. You're listening to The Breeze on the Community Radio Network.

3 days of rain. Now, we've had enough of that in recent times. That's Australian pianist Mark Isaacs with fellow Australian James Muller playing guitar, and the rest of the group from the United States: Jay Anderson acoustic bass, Vinnie Colaiuta drums, and Steve Tavaglione tenor sax, recorded in Los Angeles in 2007 from the album Resurgence. Let's have a lazy afternoon together.

lazy afternoon. Does sound inviting, doesn't it? Jamie Oliver's tenor sax with Paul Grabowski piano, the joint leaders of the group. The rest, another two, Sam Anning bass and Ben Vandervold drums, recorded in Melbourne at the very famous Alan Eaton Studios. On the breeze now, Mr. Magic from the Bob James Trio from the Espresso album. Now that goes well with a lazy afternoon.

guitarist Randy Johnston and his quartet with Blues for the Millennium, recorded in 1996, getting ready for the year 2000, etc., etc. It all happened and nothing went wrong, I don't think. Randy Johnston guitar with Uri Kane piano, Nat Reeves bass and Mickey Roker drums. And before that, the Bob James trio, Bob James the pianist now in his mid-80s, and Mr. Magic. Final track on the breeze this week comes from Norah Jones.

0: an absolute classic of modern times from Norah Jones from her first album. Come Away With Me, one of her own compositions. Thank you so much for your company this week on The Breeze. Hope we can get together again very soon, sometime, somewhere around Australia on the Community Radio Network. I'm John Deegan. Ciao for now.
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2: Get out those old

How are you doing, everybody? This is Dave Rentz welcoming you to the Hit Parade of Yesterday, a program of music from the 1920s and 30s presented each week at this time by the Australian Community Radio Network. And today we're going to do something a little bit different. We're going to listen to the sounds of some of the great movie stars who recorded music in the 1930s, and we're going to start out with B.B. Daniels. B.B. Daniels started her career at the age of 7 and rose to become Rudolph Valentino's leading lady and a favorite star of the silent era. When the talkies arrived, she surprised everyone by revealing an excellent singing voice, and it stood her in good stead in Rio Rita, Dixie Anna, and of course, in 42nd Street, where she sang, "You're Getting to Be a Habit with Me." In 1930, she married up-and-coming leading man Ben Lyon, the handsome hero of Hell's Angels and I Cover the Waterfront. In 1936, they settled in London and soon became the favorite husband and wife radio team in a series called High Gang. They remained resident in England throughout the war, and B.B. on her own starred in several West End musicals. She was much mourned when she died in 1971 after several years of inactivity due to ill health. She gives an excellent account of our first song, Sing Something in the Morning, and is joined by Ben for There's a Small Hotel.

Wake up, Meta. 7 o'clock. All right, Mary. What a beautiful morning. And how will Madam start the morning?

0: Darling.
1: Yes, dear?
0: Will you love me when my hair turns to gray?
1: Why not? I've loved you through black, through henna and platinum already. Oh, baby.
0: Yes?
1: What's the matter with my razor? It's so dull I can hardly shave with it.
0: Well, it was all right this morning when I sharpened my pencil with it.
1: Oh, darling.
0: Oh, Ben.
1: Yes?
0: There's a strange bird in my room.
1: Well, tell him to go downstairs and register.
0: Look, Ben. Look.

0: Operator, please leave word not to disturb us. Good night.
1: Next, let's move to Ramon Navarro. I don't think we've ever played any of his tunes. Following the success of Rudolph Valentino in silent movies, Hollywood went looking for Latin lovers. And Ramon Navarro was one of them who leapt to fame in the silent version of Ben-Hur. And the coming of sound added to his appeal. His films were generally near nude as possible in those days. Among them were The Pagan, from which comes this hit song that we'll hear, The Pagan Love Song, and The Night is Young. Navarro was, he was attacked in 1970 and killed by a group of hoodlums, and that shocked the world. So let's hear Ramon Navarro once again.

Well, that was the voice of Ramon Navarro, and he didn't have much voice, especially a singing voice, and that was one of the problems with some of the silent movie stars when it came to working with sound. The voice didn't match the body, and he had a magnificent physique, according to what I've seen, but he didn't really go very far in talking movies. Now let's move to somebody else, Gloria Swanson. She was a glamorous sort of person, and Cecil B. DeMille seemed to like her. She was great in silent movies, and she was also very good in the talkies. She had a very good singing voice, and was in a musical called Music in the Air, which I haven't seen, but it must be around, probably on YouTube. And I'll play a tune from that in a minute. She appeared opposite Laurence Olivier and retired from the screen in the mid-1930s, but made a pretty good comeback in the movie Sunset Boulevard. So let's listen to Gloria Swanson.

0: That was the voice of Gloria Swanson. No problem with her switching to the talkie. She had a beautiful singing voice. Next, let's move to Adolphe Manjou. Everyone's seen him in a variety of movies. You'd recognize him in a minute if you saw him. He was known as Hollywood's best-dressed man for many years. And he made only one recording, and we're going to hear that in a minute. He became a favorite of people who are interested in suave older men. Made a number of movies, and this is his only record called Two White Arms when he recorded it in 1932.
1: This is the first gramophone record I have made. It is the beautiful song that is identified with the film Two White Arms.

The voice of Adolph Monju, who was a popular actor in the 30s, and you can understand why he only made one recording. That was from a movie from 1932 that he co-starred with Margaret Bannerman in the film called Two White Arms. Let's move now to Charlotte Greenwood. She had a long, successful career as a singer, dancer, comedian on the stage before appearing in films where she made a fine reputation playing middle-aged ladies with forthright tongues and hearts of gold. At some point in a film, there'd be an opportunity for her to use her long legs and to a comic advantage. I've seen that in several of her films. We're going to listen to a tune she recorded called It Happened in the Moonlight from The Gay Deceivers, which starred in London in 1935.

0: the voice of Charlotte Greenwood, who had a very nice voice, actually. And it was from the movie Gay Deceivers from 1935. And if you're wondering what you're listening to, well, it's the hit parade of yesterday. Dave Rentz here with some tunes from some of the great movie stars of the 1930s. Movie stars and personalities. And we're going to go right ahead with two of the most popular ones from the USA, George Burns and Gracie Allens. They were a vaudeville team on stage, and they moved to radio and were very successful with a radio program that went on for years. They had many films and enlivened their films with funny acts. Gracie was sort of thought of as the original Dizzy Dame, and her long-suffering husband was sort of her boyfriend in the movies. They were in several important films, We're Not Dressing, A Damsel in Distress, and others, and they appeared in at least one film with W.C. Fields where they were pretty funny. I don't know how they got along with him, but it was well worth looking at. Here's a bit of George Burns and Gracie Allen as they were in the 1930s.
1: Well, say hello to everybody.
2: Hello, everybody.
1: Well, now that we're started, what are we going to do? Oh, I know what we'll do. I'm going to ask you something. You ask me the same thing, then I'll tell the answer. If I should say to you, why are apples green? You must say, I don't know, why are apples green? Do you understand that?
2: No.
1: No. Well, you wouldn't. Look, whatever I say, you say. Do you understand that?
2: Not very well.
1: It's going to be hard for you.
2: Yes.
1: Oh, I can see that. Well, anyway, here we go. What fella in the army wears the biggest hat?
2: Why are apples green?
1: I expected you to say that. Look, when I say what fella wears the biggest hat, you must say, I don't know what fella wears the biggest hat, whatever I say.
2: Oh.
1: Do you understand that?
2: Well,
1: here we go. What fella in the army wears the biggest hat?
2: The fellow with the biggest head.
1: Yes, you understand that.
2: That was good.
1: That was too good. Somebody must be helping you.
2: Oh, no.
1: That's awfully good. Well, we'll try one more. What is it that sings and has four legs?
2: Two canaries.
1: I picked out a good game. They stepped right into your backyard. Well, this is the last one. What gives more milk than a cow? Two cows.
2: Oh.
1: That's that.
2: Well, I guess I'll be going home now.
1: Going home? I'll take you home in my car.
2: Oh, no, thank you. I'm too tired. I'd rather walk.
1: That's a very good answer.
2: But if you like, you can walk home with me.
1: Yes, I'll walk home with you. I'll walk home if you give me a kiss. I'll take you home.
2: Well, if you take me home, I'll give you a kiss.
1: Just a minute. Before I take you home, I would like to find out whether or not your mother is home.
2: She is, but my father wouldn't let you kiss my mother.
1: Oh, you're dizzy.
2: Oh, you're silly.
1: Well, I'd rather be silly than be dizzy.
2: I know I'm dizzy. I'm glad I'm dizzy.
1: You're the only dizzy girl that I know that's glad she's dizzy.
2: I'm glad I'm a dizzy girl because boys like dizzy girls and I like boys.
1: I'm glad it's over. I'm glad it's finished.
2: And I'm glad I'm dizzy.
1: All right, this can go on for years. Let's talk of something else.
2: Oh, let's do something.
1: Let's do something.
2: Let's do crossword puzzles.
1: That would be fun.
2: I'm very good at them now, you know. I make them up.
1: Well, make one up.
2: All right. What is it that starts with C and, I don't know how many letters. What is it?
1: That's very good. You made that up.
2: That came right out of my own head.
1: I'd have it stuffed.
2: My head?
1: Your head.
2: Oh, I have brains, you know.
1: Have you?
2: Oh, I have brains I haven't even used yet.
1: I see. Well, leave them alone. Don't disturb them. It starts with C and you don't know how many letters. What is it? Does it jump?
2: No.
1: Does it swim?
2: No.
1: That's all right. Now give me another one.
2: Oh, no, you didn't guess that one.
1: Well, I give it up.
2: Well, look, men shave with it.
1: And it starts with C.
2: Yes.
1: Well, the only thing that I can think of that a man shaves with is soap.
2: Yes, soap, that's it. That's very good, George. Now you make one up.
1: Why don't you go to see a doctor, have him examine your head, and if the doctor finds a brain, have somebody examine the doctor. Between kissing a girl 5 years ago and kissing a girl 50 years ago.
2: Oh, I don't know. What's the difference?
1: 45 years.
2: Now, don't tell me. Let me think of the answer. I don't know. I give it up.

0: give it up?
1: Yes.
0: Well, the answer is horse feathers. Do you see it now?
1: Horse feathers? Yes, now I see it. Oh, that's very good.
0: Well, maybe I'm wrong. I don't know.
1: Oh,
0: you are kind of glad you're living.
1: Yes.
0: You're good and dizzy.
1: Yeah, I know I'm dizzy. I'm glad I'm dizzy.
0: Just
1: boys like...
0: Fine. Now, we had that on the other side. I think we better sing.

0: We're dancing now. You can't see this, and it's lovely, too. Right now, Miss Allen is kicking the back of her head. Maybe that's the trouble with her. You know, I think you're very smart.
1: Yes.
0: Smart girl. You're smart. Name three different kinds of nuts.
1: Walnuts and chestnuts.
0: That's two.
1: And forget-me-nuts.
0: I'm kind of smart myself.
1: Yes?
0: I was born in New York.
1: Oh, yeah. Funny things happened in London, too.
0: Do you like to love?
1: No.
0: Do you like to kiss?
1: No.
0: What do you like?
1: Lamb chops.
0: You're too smart for one girl.
1: Oh, I'm more than one.
0: More than one.
1: Yes. My mother has a picture of me when I was two.
0: Lovely. Dum-da-doo-doo-doo. This is the finish. You've missed the dance.
1: Goodbye.
2: Well, that was George Burns and Gracie Allen, actually husband and wife, and they went on for years, and Gracie died first, and then George Burns appeared on various TV programs as a sort of a sage with advice and so forth for many years. I think he died about the age of 95. Let's move now to the redheaded comedian of Witness for the Prosecution and the Bride of Frankenstein. She was the bride. It's Elsa Lancaster. In private life, she was married to Charles Laughton and started her career by appearing in cabarets and revues in London in the 20s. And she recorded Don't Tell My Mother I'm Living in Sin, and we'll be listening to that right now.

The voice of Elsa Lanchester, you could just imagine her in revues and vaudeville. That's where she made her her fame. Let's move to the prima donna of the screen in the 30s. It was Jeanette MacDonald, who came to Hollywood from the Broadway stage and a series of performances in the Love Parade. And she was a talented comedian as well as a wonderful singer with a soprano voice. It reached its peak in the latter half of the 30s when she teamed up with Nelson Eddy in 8 films. And we'll hear a song that she sang at a recital at the Dominion Theatre in London in 1931.

Well, it's not quite good night just yet. That was the lovely voice of Jeanette MacDonald, and we're listening to some of the people that made recordings during the 1930s, and we're going to move to Maurice Chevalier, who hit the Hollywood circuit in 1929, and his first film was The Innocents of Paris, and he was a great star both in Europe and in America, and had a leading role in the award-winning film Gigi. So let's listen to a couple from Maurice Chevalier.

whisper Louis. Birds in the tree seem to twitter Louis. Each little rose tells me it knows I love you. Love you. Every little beat that I feel in my heart seems to repeat what I felt at the start. Each little sigh tells me that I adore you, Louise. Just to see and hear you is joy I never knew. But to be so near you thrills me through and through. Anyone can see why I wanted your kiss. 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

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Let's finish up with, Rudy Vallee. He was the first crooner, the swooner, who became the idol of American women. They used to go crazy about Rudy Vallee for some reason. And he sang through a megaphone before the invention of the microphone. And he had an orchestra, a band, called the Connecticut Yankees. And his films are not very worthwhile watching, but they're interesting bits of history. Gentlemen Marry Brunettes was one of his later films. And he eventually did television programs where he sent himself up as a bit of a comedy act of himself. And he made a specialty of singing college songs, which were the hit of the day. And here's one of them that I guess is a typical Rudy Vallee tune.

Rudy Valley with probably his most listened to tune that had the women swooning over him in the 1930s. And he winds up the program for today. Hope you enjoyed this little tour of a few of the great movie stars of the 1930s. And if you did, well, come around next week. We'll have more music from the 20s and 30s. So till we meet then, this is Dave Rentz wishing you good luck and goodbye from a very cold Caranda.

the time can fly, how the night goes by, whenever I'm with you. When I see the dawn starting into yawn, it kinda makes me blue. Never satisfied till it's even time, until the day gets through. How the night goes by, how the time can fly, whenever I'm

First it's 10 o'clock, then it's 12 o'clock, and then the clock strikes two. How the night goes by, how the time can fly, whenever I

0: How the time can fly, how the night goes by, whenever I'm with you. When I see the dawn,
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And hi there. You're listening to the Dirt Music Radio Show, coming to you as it does every week from the studios of 2SER. Stuart Coops, my name. Thanks a bunch for joining me this week. And if you're sitting there listening, wondering what Dirt Music is all about, let me explain. Dirt Music's a radio show about music that comes from the heart and takes absolutely no prisoners. What you're about to hear can come from right across the musical spectrum, just so long as it's made with no concession whatsoever to fad or to fashion. So it's another week, another Dirt Music, lots of music to get through. Some of it's old, some of it's new, some of it inevitably is in between. But as always, an emphasis on new music, and that includes the first two tunes we're going to listen to this week. Kurt Vile, who I'm a big fan of, just released a double concept album, Philadelphia's Been Good to Me. Yes, it's a whole collection of songs about Kurt Vile's relationship with Philadelphia. We're going to listen to one called You Don't Know, which has a nice nod to both Neil Young and Bruce Springsteen. And then after that, Willie Nelson on album number 873, although I am informed semi-reliably that it is his 79th solo album. Not sure if that's right, but you know, he's made a lot of records. The album's called Dream Chaser. We're going to listen to the wonderful title track from that record. You are listening to Dirt Music.

two fabulous songs to get us underway this week on Dirt Music. First up, Kurt Vile from his new concept album, Philadelphia's Been Good to Me, with, to give it its full title, which I didn't before, You Don't Know 'Cause It's My Life. And then after that, Willie Nelson with Dream Chaser from his brand new album. Now, I did a little bit of research. Since 1962, Willie Nelson's done 104 studio LPs, 78 of them have been solo albums, 26 collaborative studio albums, 14 live albums, 51 compilation albums, soundtracks, on and on and on. So kind of, if my maths is vaguely correct, this is album actually, you know, tallying them all up together, album number 153. Does that make sense? No, it doesn't. I'm not sure. A lot of Willie Nelson records anyhow. All right, let's stop doing Willie Nelson mathematics and move on to an artist I listened to for the first time, even though her album came out last year, Joby Riccio. The album's called the song we're going to listen to is called Wildfire Season. The album is called Face the Feeling. She is from Nashville, and this song is fantastic. For those of you with sensitive ears, I will give you a language warning on this one.

A trio of fine tunes there on Dirt Music. Joby Riccio, R-I-C-C-I-O, with a song from her 2025 album, song called Wildfire Season, which I like very, very much. And I like her record, Face the Feeling, a lot as well. Then from Melbourne, something new from Brooke Russell and the Mean Reds, a song called Sylvia. And in Melbourne again, alt folk singer Madeline Lehman with Famously Fragile from her album called Ripen on the Vine. In Sydney, over recent weeks, we've had a lot of music centered around Vivid Alive. I saw so many shows. One that impressed me no end was national singer Matt Berninger, who you might have heard on Dirt Music in recent weeks. Did a fabulous solo show just with two supporting musicians. I walked out of the show loving it all, but with one song stuck in my mind. It was from his first solo album, Serpentine Prison, a song called One More Second. If you know it, you probably love it like I do. And if you've never heard it before and wondering what I'm talking about, this is that song. One More Second from Matt Berninger.

come on, just give me a little more time. 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When I figure out where I'm going,

love with someone, if it ain't me, come on. I believe you, always in love with someone, if it ain't me, come on.

Hope very much that you're enjoying the tunes on Dirt Music this week. As usual, they come from all over the place, but hopefully it hangs together as a good listening experience for you. Stuart Coop with you, calling the shots. We listened to Matt Berninger first with One More Second, who, as I mentioned, was one of my highlights at the Vivid Music Festival held in Sydney recently. Someone I also dug seeing was Brian Jackson, who recorded so many fantastic albums with Gil Scott-Heron. He was in the country to do a celebration of his collaborations with Gil Scott-Heron. He also had with him a new triple album. Yep, triple album called Now More Than Ever, which includes lots of reworkings of tunes he did with the aforementioned Gil Scott-Heron. And we listened to one of the most famous ones, Lady Day and John Coltrane, recorded with Russian Patterson. And then after that, from Melbourne, they're terrific. They've got an EP coming soon called Junkyard. I'm talking about Fountain Lakes, who are Jack Tonks and Emma Heaney. Song from them, from that EP, called Cry Wolf. Now an Australian artist, another one who I like very much, from Queensland. His name is Jack Raymond, and this is a song from him called Prisoner.

Three more tunes there from Queensland, Jack Raymond, who I like very, very much, with a song from him called Prisoner. That's from a forthcoming album. Then a recommendation from a regular Dirt Music listener, Mark in Fremantle, Alex Amon, with a song called California Blues, which I like very, very much. And we followed that with Gold Coast duo Paper Daisies with their song Heartbreakin' Cowboy. It is time for me to say goodbye to those of you taking the syndicated show. I hope, as always, that you can join me next week for another Dirt Music, coming to you from the studios of 2SER and around Australia, thanks to the Community Radio Network. I'm going to leave this portion of the show, finish it, with a tune from the terrific, wonderful, inspired guitarist Marissa Anderson. The piece we're going to listen to is called Hammed, and it's from her brand new album called The Anthology of Un-American Folk Music. If you love Harry Smith's Anthology of American Folk Music, you'll realise that Marissa Anderson is having a little bit of a play on that. Have a listen to this tune, see what you think.

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1: BBC News with Govinda Gill. The World Bank has forecast that global economic growth this year will be at its lowest level since the COVID pandemic because of the Middle East war. The lender has cut its growth forecast to 2.5%. Here's Charles Haviland.
2: The World Bank is immediately making up to $60 billion available to the developing countries worst hit by the global economic crisis, possibly rising to $100 billion in the coming months. Its chief economist, Indermit Gill, said Asia was the most affected region, its people buffeted by higher fuel and fertilizer costs. War anywhere is bad for poor people everywhere, he remarked. The report says food prices are in for a second shock thanks to the El Niño weather phenomenon. Here, sub-Saharan African economies are especially vulnerable, lacking insurance mechanisms against such an event.
1: US climate experts say the El Niño has officially begun. The National Oceanic and Atmospheric Administration says warming of the tropical Pacific will strengthen in the coming months, possibly helping to make 2027 the hottest year on record. Here's our climate editor, Justin Rowlatt.
3: US scientists say a key area of the tropical Pacific has warmed more than half a degree Celsius above average, the trigger for an El Niño event. That warmer water releases extra heat and moisture into the atmosphere, driving up global temperatures and disrupting weather patterns. Forecasters warn this could become one of the strongest El Niños recorded in a world already warmed by climate change. It can bring floods to parts of the US and South America and drought and wildfires to Australia and South Asia.
1: President Trump has warned that the United States will be hitting Iran very hard tonight. He also said the US would seize Karg Island in the future. Sebastian Usher is in Jerusalem.
4: What we've been hearing from various US officials about this is that President Trump is still trying to keep two separate tracks going. One still about negotiations potentially, but at the same time now moving back to the military pressure. US Defense Secretary Pete Hegseth said this is almost negotiating with bombs now. Going on what President Trump has just issued, now he's saying that it will be in capitals very hard tonight. So one would expect that it will be bigger, but it still won't, as far as President Trump is concerned, be a declaration that the war is back on.
1: Israeli authorities have deported a French journalist after denying her entry. Alice Rossard landed in Tel Aviv on Wednesday. She's been covering the Israeli-Palestinian conflict for various outlets, including Radio France and Radio France Internationale, RFI, for years. An Israeli official accused the reporter of supporting the Palestinian militant group Hamas. World News from the BBC. Britain's Defence Secretary John Healey has resigned, accusing the Prime Minister Keir Starmer of failing to commit the necessary resources to protect the nation from rising threats. He said a long-delayed investment plan fell short of the required 3% of GDP by 2030, a NATO target. Drone attacks on the city of El Obeid in southern Sudan have killed at least 23 people and wounded 19 others, according to a human rights group. The strikes blamed on the paramilitary rapid support forces hit residential areas. The long-awaited opening of a major new bridge connecting Canada and the United States has been delayed. A ribbon-cutting ceremony was due to take place on Friday, but the Canadian authority in charge of construction said time was needed for the two countries to resolve outstanding issues. The 2026 Football World Cup is about to kick off in Mexico City with a star-studded opening ceremony followed by the first match between the hosts and South Africa. Thousands of Mexican fans wearing their team's green shirt are at the Azteca Stadium in the capital. Will Grant is there.
5: This is not the Mexico 2026 World Cup with just Mexico as a host. Three nations. The neighbours aren't in the best place in terms of their bilateral or trilateral relationship at the moment. But, you know, people really are trying to put that to one side and just focus on some of the positivity. Claudia Sheinbaum, as president here in Mexico, has consistently banged the drum that, look, it'll be all right on the night. Well, this is the night. This is the opening game. And I think now people want to show that, yes, in fact, that Mexicans are fantastic hosts. They love their football. They really love their football. It's deeply riven into their DNA as a nation. And that above all that they love their football, they love their national teams.
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And a very good morning to you. Yes, it is Friday morning. It is the 12th of June. This is Good Morning Country, broadcasting from the bunker in Harrington on the mid-north coast in New South Wales. Coming to you on your wireless thanks to your local community radio station, or you may have selected the Community Plus app to tune in on the network right around this big world we live in. Folks, what's on the agenda this morning? Now, our CD giveaway is a little bit left of centre this morning. Lucinda Williams and her album. It's entitled Good Souls, Better Angels. The multi-Grammy Award winner and multi-award winner released this one at a very testing time, and we'll feature a couple of tracks a little later. We do ask that you support this one. It's not everybody's cup of tea, but by supporting it, you're showing management and the people that matter that you want to keep going with Good Morning Country, because it becomes a question of time. So without any further ado, folks, the Rural Livestock Report, it'll be along in just on 20 minutes. We've got a great mixture of country. We've got one of the most recognisable voices in the world of music coming up, followed by a couple of scallywags that got together and followed in Troy and Adam's path, because they released a duet song. It's Welshie on the wireless. Good morning. The Far Gone Beauties first, from A Load of Old Bollocks, the album, and this classic, done, caught in a trap. It's done thrash style.

John Fogerty, yes, the voice of the frontman for Creedence Clearwater Revival, out on his own there. Garden Party, Bad Moon Rising, the live version, Moody River, and I'll Be There. We are heading to the Rural Livestock Report, and this little beauty from John Fogerty to take us there. Haunted House.

Welcome to a daily market update powered by Auctions Plus, Australia's largest ag marketplace. I'm Natasha Lobbin with today's report. A total of 28,330 head were offered on Auctions Plus this week, up 3% on the previous week, with a strong clearance rate of 94%, up 7 percentage points. The Auctions Plus Restocker Lamb Indicator, or ARLI, eased 22 cents to 1,443 cents a kilo dressed weight. First cross ewe lambs were among the standout performers, averaging $375 a head and reaching a high of $454 a head, up $26 on the week. Merino ewe lambs also showed strength, averaging $277 a head, up $83. Scandin lamb, composite other breed ewes averaged $432 a head, up $16, and station mated merino ewes firmed $27 to average $271 a head. Crossbred lambs averaged 644 cents a kilo dressed weight across 2,728 head offered, easing 11 cents on the week with a 93% clearance. Merino weather lambs averaged 581 cents a kilo from 7,384 head, up 12 cents, clearing at 100%. Composite and other breed lambs averaged 599 cents a kilo from 990 head, softening 88 cents on the week, but still clearing at 100%. Joy ewes accounted for 10,151 head this week, averaging $343 a head and clearing at 89%, compared with 83 the previous week. Non-station mated ewes totaled 1,364 head, averaging $241 a head, with a 69% clearance, improved from 76% last week. Scandin lamb merino ewes were the dominant joined ewe category, with 4,304 head offered, averaging $328 a head and returning a 98% clearance. New South Wales dominated supply this week, contributing 16,793 head, or 59% of total offerings, more than doubling last week's figure, with a 131% lift. Processors accounted for 2% of purchases. That concludes today's market update, brought to you by Auctions Plus, dedicated to connecting ag.

A very good morning to you as you're waking around Australia on this Friday morning, the 12th of June. Folks, we'll get back to the music mix with a couple of ladies that really are very instantly recognisable, and a wonderful music mix from a wonderful project they did, the Duets Project. It's Walshy on the wireless. It is Friday morning, and a very good morning wherever you are. We'll work our way through to that news and weather.

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That's Becky Cole and Melinda Snyder from their duets album. And we had Grandpa Tell Me About the Good Old Days, Olivia Newton-John medley there with Banks of the Ohio, If Not For You, and Let Me Be There. Jolene, a super hit, and 9 to 5, a bigger super hit. And we opened up with Your Good Girl's Gonna Go Bad. Folks, we're about 10 away from news and weather. If you're departing, thank you for your company. Have a safe, enjoyable weekend, and I hope you can join myself and Heather Farrell next week for Good Morning Country. I'll be here at the bunker, and Heather will be in Horsham. Here's Becky Cole and Melinda Snyder with a little medley of classic hits, and we'll finish off with Ode to Billy Joe, done by the girls.

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2: Good morning, I'm Laura Devoy. US President Donald Trump says he has cancelled previously announced strikes against Iran due to progress in negotiations with the top Iranian leadership. The BBC's Gary O'Donoghue is in Washington.
3: There's a live debate here in the US, in Washington, about whether that's a flip-flop, or it's a sort of flip-flop that he goes through, or whether this is some sort of tactical, strategic positioning, keeping people guessing, making himself unpredictable, that kind of thing. It's possible that is it, to build pressure. Doesn't seem to have worked over the last 104 days. I mean, we've had the promise of this deal about to happen for weeks now.
2: A decade-long study has found teenagers who spend more time on social media are likely to experience poorer mental health and well-being. The Murdoch Children's Research Institute followed almost 1,200 children in Melbourne from age 9 to 19. It found those who used social media for at least 2 hours a day were at increased risk of high depressive symptoms and poor well-being, with the strongest impact on mental health seen in 12 and 13-year-old girls. Researchers say the results supported a focus on early adolescence as a critical window for intervention. The UK's defence minister has resigned just hours before he was due to meet with Australia's. In his resignation letter, John Healey took aim at defence spending and said a proposed settlement falls well short of what is required for defence and the country at this dangerous time. His resignation came just 3 hours before he was due to tour a naval base and hold a press conference with his Australian counterpart Richard Marles, who is in London for the Australia-UK ministerial consultations. Amel and the Sniffers, The Kid Laroi and Nina Jirachi were the big winners at last night's ARIA Awards. The event is held annually to celebrate the Australian music industry. Amel and the Sniffers won Album of the Year for Cartoon Darkness. The Kid Laroi's Girls was named Song of the Year, while Nina Jirachi was named Best Solo Artist. Six artists were inducted into the Hall of Fame, including Kate Sobrano, Spiderbait and The Living End. A 58-hour running mission is underway in the New South Wales coastal city of Wollongong. Shannon Kirkwood has more.
4: Jack Buckley says he will be finishing the run Rain, Hail or Shine to honour his mum Karen, who died at the age of 58 from a stroke last year. This current mission follows his 58 half marathons in 58 days last year.
5: That's what these fundraisers mean to me. Turning heartbreak into purpose, turning pain into impact, refusing to let the suffering mean nothing.
4: All funds raised will support the work of the Stroke Foundation, which wants people to remember the symptoms of stroke and the acronym FAST, that is face drooping, arms weakness, speech slurred and time. Call emergency services immediately. Mr. Buckley will be running around Wollongong's northern suburbs over the next 3 days and will reach the finish line on Sunday afternoon.
2: Turning to sport, a 9-goal first quarter set up Adelaide for a 57-point win over the Western Bulldogs. Crows skipper Jordan Dawson finished with 3 goals and 32 disposals. Rory Laird had 35 disposals and Joshua Shelley 4 goals. Adelaide is up to 7th on the AFL ladder. And the FIFA World Cup is underway. Mexico is taking on South Africa and scored the first goal in the 9th minute. Mexico is co-hosting the tournament alongside the United States and Canada. The Socceroos will play their first match on Sunday. They'll face Turkey in Vancouver.
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0: A very good morning to you as you're waking up around Australia on this Friday morning. It is the 12th of June. Folks, we'll look at the weather for the major centres in just a moment, and then we'll get back to the music mix with Walshie on the wireless. A very good morning to you. We're working through to our CD giveaway, and this morning out of left field, Lucinda Williams' album, it's entitled Good Souls, Better Angels. We'll feature a couple of tracks and give you the opportunity to win a copy, and I'm asking for support for this album. It is not everybody's norm, but there's got to be somebody in your close-knit family or surrounds that would enjoy it, and please support the program. It does make a difference.
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0: Looking at Brisbane, partly cloudy, a shower or two, 23. Sydney, a shower or two, 21. Canberra, morning fog, then sunny, 17. Melbourne, partly cloudy, 19. And Hobart, mostly sunny, 15. Adelaide, partly cloudy, 24. Perth, partly cloudy, a shower or two, 17. And Alice Springs, sunny and 27. In Harrington and Taree on the mid-north coast, we're looking at a partly cloudy day with a shower or two continuing and a top of 21. You're up to date with news, sport and weather, and we'll continue with the music mix in just a moment.
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Eric Sheldon there and Drink On It. Prior to that, we had the Roadhammers with I've Been Everywhere, Man. And we opened up with, of course, That'll Be Me from Sharon Haislip. Folks, we are working through to the news and weather, CD giveaway following that news and weather. We've got Dale Duncan, Vanessa Bourne and Casey Chambers to get us closer.

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2: Good morning, I'm Laura Devoy. US President Donald Trump says he has cancelled previously announced strikes against Iran due to progress in negotiations with the top Iranian leadership. The BBC's Gary O'Donoghue is in Washington.
3: There's a live debate here in the US, in Washington, about whether that's a flip-flop, or it's a sort of flip-flop that he goes through, or whether this is some sort of tactical, strategic positioning, keeping people guessing, making himself unpredictable, that kind of thing. It's possible that is it, to build pressure. Doesn't seem to have worked over the last 104 days. I mean, we've had the promise of this deal about to happen for weeks now.
2: A decade-long study has found teenagers who spend more time on social media are likely to experience poorer mental health and well-being. The Murdoch Children's Research Institute followed almost 1,200 children in Melbourne from age 9 to 19. It found those who used social media for at least 2 hours a day were at increased risk of high depressive symptoms and poor well-being, with the strongest impact on mental health seen in 12 and 13-year-old girls. Researchers say the results supported a focus on early adolescence as a critical window for intervention. The UK's defence minister has resigned just hours before he was due to meet with Australia's. In his resignation letter, John Healey took aim at defence spending and said a proposed settlement falls well short of what is required for defence and the country at this dangerous time. His resignation came just 3 hours before he was due to tour a naval base and hold a press conference with his Australian counterpart Richard Marles, who is in London for the Australia-UK ministerial consultations. Amel and the Sniffers, the Kid Laroi and Nina Jirachi were the big winners at last night's ARIA Awards. The event is held annually to celebrate the Australian music industry. Amel and the Sniffers won Album of the Year for Cartoon Darkness. The Kid Laroi's Girls was named Song of the Year, while Nina Jirachi was named Best Solo Artist. Six artists were inducted into the Hall of Fame, including Kate Sobrano, Spiderbait and The Living End. A 58-hour running mission is underway in the New South Wales coastal city of Wollongong. Shannon Kirkwood has more.
4: Jack Buckley says he will be finishing the run Rain, Hail or Shine to honour his mum Karen, who died at the age of 58 from a stroke last year. This current mission follows his 58 half marathons in 58 days last year.
5: That's what these fundraisers mean to me. Turning heartbreak into purpose, turning pain into impact, refusing to let the suffering mean nothing.
4: All funds raised will support the work of the Stroke Foundation, which wants people to remember the symptoms of stroke and the acronym FAST, that is face drooping, arms weakness, speech slurred and time. Call emergency services immediately. Mr. Buckley will be running around Wollongong's northern suburbs over the next 3 days and will reach the finish line on Sunday afternoon.
2: Turning to sport, a 9-goal first quarter set up Adelaide for a 57-point win over the Western Bulldogs. Crows skipper Jordan Dawson finished with 3 goals and 32 disposals. Rory Laird had 35 disposals and Joshua Shelley 4 goals. Adelaide is up to 7th on the AFL ladder. And the FIFA World Cup is underway. Mexico is taking on South Africa and scored the first goal in the 9th minute. Mexico is co-hosting the tournament alongside the United States and Canada. The Socceroos will play their first match on Sunday. They'll face Turkey in Vancouver.
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2: Good morning. It's Friday morning, the 12th of June. I'm Kevin Walsh, broadcasting from the bunker in Harrington. We're situated halfway between Tara and Port Macquarie. Coming up in just a moment, our CD giveaway, and hold the phones. 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Let's look at the weather around Australia on this Friday.
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2: In Brisbane, partly cloudy, a shower or two, 23. Sydney, a shower or two, 21. Canberra, morning fog, then sunny, 17. Melbourne, partly cloudy, 19. Hobart, mostly sunny and 15. And Adelaide, partly cloudy, 24. In Perth today, partly cloudy, a shower or two, 17. Alice Springs, sunny and 27. Into Queensland, Cairns, partly cloudy, a shower or two, 27. Townsville, partly cloudy, 28. And Mackay, partly cloudy, a shower or two about, and 25. Rockhampton, partly cloudy, possible shower, 27. And Hervey Bay, partly cloudy, a shower or two, 24. Gander, partly cloudy, a shower or two, clearing, 25. Into New South Wales, Armidale, partly cloudy, 17. Orange, partly cloudy but morning fog, 15. Yass, partly cloudy, 16. And Young, partly cloudy, 19. Cooma, cloud clearing and 16. In Batemans Bay, partly cloudy, cloud clearing and a sunny afternoon, 21. In Bega, mostly sunny, and 21 there. In Griffith today, morning fog, then sunny, and 21. Moving to Victoria, Mildura, mostly sunny, 23. Swan Hill, mostly sunny, 21. And Shepparton, morning fog, partly cloudy, 18. Bairnsdale, mostly sunny, 21. And Horsham, partly cloudy, 19. Warrnambool also 19 and cloudy, while in South Australia, Mount Gambier, partly cloudy, a shower or two, 20, and Port Pirie, partly cloudy, 24, Ceduna, partly cloudy, late showers, wind easing, 20. Moving to Tasmania, Nubina and Huonville, both mostly sunny and 15 the top, Oatlands, partly cloudy, 13. Into WA in Albany, cloudy, showers 14, Bunbury partly cloudy, a shower or two, 16, and Karratha, showers 27, Newman, rain, partly cloudy, 24, and in Kununurra, sunny, 33, Broome, mostly sunny, and 29. Here in Harrington and Taree on the mid-north coast in New South Wales, partly cloudy, a shower or two, 21. And not forgetting Darwin, because today, around lunchtime, is the wedding of Zach and Megan. And it will be a sunny day for their wedding, which is an outdoor event in the resort there. And 33 for the wedding day in Darwin. You're up to date with news, sport and weather. 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It's coming up in just a moment.
4: Good morning, Romeo's Lonely Hearts Club. Good morning. Romeo's looking to be lucky in love.
5: Hi, my name's Ralph, and I'm looking for love and companionship.
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4: Ooh.
5: Vaccinated.
4: Ooh.
5: And temperament tested.
4: Oh, lovely.
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2: This morning we're giving away a copy of Lucinda Williams' album, Good Souls, Better Angels. Now, Lucinda Williams, I admit, is not everybody's cup of tea, but this multi-award winner has certainly got a huge following worldwide. I got the opportunity to speak with Lucinda Williams, and originally it was set down for a 15-minute interview. She was so fascinated about our community radio set up in Australia that she spent 40 minutes with me on the phone. As a result, I got a good insight into this album. We'll feature two of the tracks. The album was co-produced by Tom Overby, Lucinda Williams, and Ray Kennedy, and features her much talked about musicians that have stuck by her through all scenarios. Now that double play will feature the title track, Good Souls, and then we'll follow it up with track 8, When the Way Gets Dark. 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Here's that double play.

Before we go on to the next track, folks, we'll open up the phones and you've got 12 minutes to get us to news and weather. We've got Arthur Blanche, Justin Stanley and possibly a little bit of Michelle Walker. But we'll open up those phones and I'm asking you for your support. 0488 677 645. 0488 677 645 as we continue with the second track from Lucinda Williams.

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got in a fight. Nobody there knew why they were taking swings. As I drank my cold libation, I did some barstool observation. And as I watched the barstools breaking,

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3: Good morning, I'm Laura Devoy. US President Donald Trump says he expects a deal to settle the war in Iran will be signed soon. Overnight, Mr. Trump announced further strikes, then cancelled them, saying negotiations were progressing. Speaking at the White House this morning, he said he believed Iran's supreme leader had agreed to a memorandum of understanding. He says the documents are in pretty final shape and should be done quickly.
4: They've all approved the deal. Everybody's approved the deal. Now we'll get it finished up and hopefully that'll be done. We will not have Iran having a nuclear weapon.
3: Israel's Prime Minister Benjamin Netanyahu says his country is not party to the deal. US climate experts say the El Niño weather phenomenon has officially begun, and they think it could be the biggest one yet. Here's the BBC's Justin Rowlett.
5: US scientists say a key area of the tropical Pacific has warmed more than half a degree Celsius above average, the trigger for an El Niño event. That warmer water releases extra heat and moisture into the atmosphere, driving up global temperatures and disrupting weather patterns. Forecasters warn it can bring floods to parts of the US and South America and drought and wildfires to Australia.
3: Global growth is forecast to slow to 2.5% this year, largely as a result of the conflict in the Middle East. The World Bank has downgraded its forecasts and is now expecting the weakest global growth since the coronavirus pandemic. Global inflation, it says, will rise to 4% this year, up from 3.3% last year. The member for Warringah says her electorate office is the first in Australia to adopt a reconciliation action plan. Zali Steggall will launch the plan in the Sydney suburb of Manly today. Almost 60% of her electorate voted yes in the Voice referendum in 2023. She says in her community there was a strong sense of despondency and disappointment in the national result, which led her to question how to keep progress in reconciliation going locally. In the UK, two government ministers have resigned amid a dispute over defence spending. Defence Secretary John Healey submitted his resignation late last night, just 3 hours before he was due to hold a press conference with his Australian counterpart Richard Marles. This morning, Al Carnes stepped down as Armed Forces Minister, citing issues facing the department. He's the seventh minister to resign in recent weeks. Protests in Mexico City have overshadowed the start of the men's FIFA Football World Cup. Thousands of images of missing people have been placed on roadsides in the city as Mexicans call for more to be done to find their loved ones. They say they're searching for over 133,000 missing people and are hoping international media brings attention to the issue. The United Nations has previously described the high number of disappearances in Mexico as a human tragedy of enormous proportions. Turning to sport, the South Sydney Rabbitohs have smashed the Brisbane Broncos 48-6 in the NRL. Alex Johnston scored 4 tries while Cody Walker had 4 try assists. There were emotional scenes before the match when both teams celebrated former player Jai Arrow, who has recently been diagnosed with motor neurone disease. Walker says Arrow deserves the recognition.
6: He's been a wonderful contributor to our game and our club for a number of years, and only 8 months ago he won our Player of the Year, so it's devastating what he's going through, but it is quite beautiful that we all came together.
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0: very good morning to you as you're waking around Australia. Folks, hold the phones. I'll give you the cue to call shortly. But in the meantime, we're going to look at the weather for the major centres on this Friday morning, the 12th of June.
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0: In Brisbane, partly cloudy, a shower or two, 23. Sydney, a shower or two, 21. Canberra, morning fog, then sunny, 17. Melbourne, partly cloudy, 19. Hobart, mostly sunny, 15. And Adelaide, partly cloudy, 24. Perth, partly cloudy, a shower or two expected, and 17. Alice Springs, sunny and 27. And here in Arrington and Taree, on the mid-north coast, New South Wales, partly cloudy, a shower or two, 21. We'll get back to the music mix in just a moment. Hold those phones, a little bit of work to do before I get there.
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0: All right, folks, we'll open up the phones right now. And as I mentioned previously, your support is dearly sought after this morning, even though it's a little left to centre. Lucinda Williams' album is the CD giveaway. Good Souls, Better Angels. The number to call is 0488 677 645, 0488 677 645. You've got 23 minutes. We'll close off at the next news and weather. And folks, please be patient. You are doing a wonderful job, and I thank you sincerely. Now, Graham Connors was eager before. He's back. Give him another go. Why not?
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2: Good morning, I'm Laura Devoy. US President Donald Trump says he expects a deal to settle the war in Iran will be signed soon. Overnight, Mr. Trump announced further strikes, then cancelled them, saying negotiations were progressing. Speaking at the White House this morning, he said he believed Iran's supreme leader had agreed to a memorandum of understanding. He says the documents are in pretty final shape and should be done quickly.
3: They've all approved the deal. Everybody's approved the deal. Now we'll get it finished up and hopefully that'll be done. We will not have Iran having a nuclear weapon.
2: Israel's Prime Minister Benjamin Netanyahu says his country is not party to the deal. US climate experts say the El Niño weather phenomenon has officially begun, and they think it could be the biggest one yet. Here's the BBC's Justin Rowlett.
4: US scientists say a key area of the tropical Pacific has warmed more than half a degree Celsius above average, the trigger for an El Niño event. That warmer water releases extra heat and moisture into the atmosphere, driving up global temperatures and disrupting weather patterns. Forecasters warn it can bring floods to parts of the US and South America and drought and wildfires to Australia.
2: Global growth is forecast to slow to 2.5% this year, largely as a result of the conflict in the Middle East. The World Bank has downgraded its forecasts and is now expecting the weakest global growth since the coronavirus pandemic. Global inflation, it says, will rise to 4% this year, up from 3.3% last year. The member for Warringah says her electorate office is the first in Australia to adopt a reconciliation action plan. Zali Steggall will launch the plan in the Sydney suburb of Manly today. Almost 60% of her electorate voted yes in the Voice referendum in 2023. She says in her community there was a strong sense of despondency and disappointment in the national result, which led her to question how to keep progress in reconciliation going locally. In the UK, two government ministers have resigned amid a dispute over defence spending. Defence Secretary John Healey submitted his resignation late last night, just 3 hours before he was due to hold a press conference with his Australian counterpart Richard Marles. This morning, Al Carnes stepped down as Armed Forces Minister, citing issues facing the department. He's the seventh minister to resign in recent weeks. Protests in Mexico City have overshadowed the start of the men's FIFA Football World Cup. Thousands of images of missing people have been placed on roadsides in the city as Mexicans call for more to be done to find their loved ones. They say they're searching for over 133,000 missing people and are hoping international media brings attention to the issue. The United Nations has previously described the high number of disappearances in Mexico as a human tragedy of enormous proportions. Turning to sport, the South Sydney Rabbitohs have smashed the Brisbane Broncos 48-6 in the NRL. Alex Johnston scored 4 tries while Cody Walker had 4 try assists. There were emotional scenes before the match when both teams celebrated former player Jai Arrow, who has recently been diagnosed with motor neurone disease. Walker says Arrow deserves the recognition.
5: He's been a wonderful contributor to our game and our club for a number of years, and only 8 months ago he won our Player of the Year, so it's devastating what he's going through, but it is quite beautiful that we all came together.
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0: your support this morning. 116 entries. Wonderful. And we'll do that draw very shortly this half hour. It is Walshy on the wireless, and it is Friday morning, the 12th of June. We'll get back to that music mix in just a moment and then do the draw, but it's Walshy on the wireless. Good morning.
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0: In Brisbane, partly cloudy, a shower or 2, 23. Sydney, a shower or 2, 21. Canberra, morning fog, then sunny, 17. Melbourne, partly cloudy, 19. Hobart, mostly sunny, 15. And Adelaide, partly cloudy, 24. Perth, partly cloudy, a shower or 2, 17. Alice Springs, sunny and 27. Into Queensland, Cairns, partly cloudy, a shower or 2, 27. Townsville, partly cloudy, 28. And Mackay, partly cloudy, a shower or 2, 25. Rockhampton, partly cloudy, possible shower, 27. And Hervey Bay, partly cloudy, a shower or 2, 24. In Gander today, partly cloudy, a shower or 2, clearing, and 25. Into New South Wales, Armidale, partly cloudy, 17. Orange, partly cloudy, morning fog, 15. Yass, partly cloudy, 16. Young, partly cloudy cloud clearing, 19. Cooma, cloud clearing and 16. Batemans Bay, partly cloudy, cloud clearing, and a partly cloudy day there, 21. In Bega, mostly sunny, 21. Into Griffith, the morning fog, then sunny, 21. Into Victoria, Mildura, mostly sunny, 23. And Swan Hill, mostly sunny, 21. Shepparton, morning fog, partly cloudy, 18. Bansdale, mostly sunny, 21. And Horsham, partly cloudy, 19. And Warrnambool, cloudy, 19. Into South Australia, Mount Gambier, partly cloudy, a shower or 2, 20. Port Pirie, partly cloudy, 24. And Ceduna, partly cloudy, late showers, wind easing, 20. Into Tasmania, Nubina and Huonville, both mostly sunny and 15. Oatlands, partly cloudy, 13. In WA, Albany, cloudy, showers, 14. Bunbury, partly cloudy, a shower or 2, 16. Karratha, showers, 27. And Newman, rain, partly cloudy, 24. In Kununurra, sunny, 33. Broome, mostly sunny, 29. Here in Harrington and Taree on the mid-north coast of New South Wales, partly cloudy, a shower or 2, 21. And on this 12th day of June, we stop and think of Megan and Zach in Darwin today. I was hoping to get there, but medical said no. Sunny and 33 for the wedding in Darwin. Have a lovely day wherever you are around Australia. We'll get back to the music mix briefly, and then we'll do the CD giveaway draw. The phones are closed, and thank you, thank you, thank you for your support. We've got 116 in the draw.
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1: Oh, don't you love jumping computers, folks? 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

life by the shape of your hat. 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
1: That's Graham Roger and from his catalogue, Territory Man, She's My Rig, and Kenny, Me and Slim. These people are in the draw for our CD giveaway. And once again, a big thank you to each and every one of you for your support this morning. Brad and Joy from Horsham are 1 and 2. Daryl, Jody and Nigel from KBM are 3, 4 and 5. Vicky and Arthur from Leeton are 6 and 7. Cheryl, Whalen and Sinead from Mundubra, 8, 9 and 10. Alex from Eildon, 11. Ian and Julie and Robin from Cundletown, 12, 14 and 15. Tommy, Bob and Vera from Bexley, 16, 17 and 18. Beryl and Pete from Binjor, 19 and 20. Robin, Rod, Kayla, Portia and Kyle from Horsham, 21 to 25. Helen and Bill from Warrnambool, 26 and 7, and Gary and Helen from Wagga Wagga, 28 and 9. Dot from Orange, 30. Kathy, Naomi, Geordie and Charlie from Crookwell, 31 to 34. Kerry, Scott, Rick and Carol from Lightning Ridge, 35 to 38. Brian, Archie, Pam and Norm from Griffith, you got 39 to 42. Ken, Russell and Taisha from South Griffith, 43, 4 and 5. Shaley from Gander, 46. Leon and Jane from Fisherman's Bay, 47 and 48. And Dot from Orange, 49. Now, we've got, that's a double up for Dot. Sorry about that. So if 49 comes out, it won't be applicable. For Katrina, Karina and Michelle from Surfside, 50 and 51. Barb from Campbelltown, 52. Barry and Cindy, Port Macquarie, 53 and 4. And Tina Singleton, 55. Now, Katrina, Patricia, Michael, Max and Deb from Oatlands, 56 to 60. Andrew and Lisa from Horsham, 61 and 2. And Kayleen from Hastings, 63. Mitch from Port Pirie, 64. Graham and Zoe from Horsham, 65 and 6. Dennis and Phyllis from Port Pirie, 67 and 8. And Neville, Barbara, Katrina, Aisha and Brendan from Gander, 69 to 73. Mark from Maruya, 74. Beck Lloyd from Kelso, 75, 6. Reg from Alexander, 77. Dennis and Lynn Gander, 78, 9. Gary and Michelle Oatlands, 80, 81. Matthew, Rodney and Christopher from Rokeby, 82, 3 and 4. Nathan, Paul and Stephanie from Gilgandra, 85, 6 and 7. Don and Mavis from Gander, 88, 89. And Bert from Bombala, 90. Alan from Cootaralandra, 91. And Morris from Bateman's Bay, 92. Margaret from Manildra, 93. Trevor, Heather and Ian from Binaway, 94, 5 and 6. And Phil from Holt's Flat, 97. Sandy and John from Glen Hewen, 98, 99. Chris and Janice from Bombala, 100, 101. Pam from Port Pirie, 102. Brian from Waihi Point, 103. Dennis, Des and Wayne from Helensburg, 104.5, Margaret from Griffith at 106, John from Parks, 107, Leo from Gander, 108, Andrew and Kim from Dutch and Bagara, 109.10, Graham from Coonamble, 111, Ray, Robin and Emma from Oatlands, 112, 14, 15, and number 116 is Pete from Lake Eildon. All in, eyes down and looking, and good luck, and thank you once again. Well, it's in the 40s. It's in the 40s. 47. 47. Leon from Fisherman's Bay. Leon, you're the winner this morning. Next week, once again, we'll have CDs each morning for you to win, and we do appreciate your support. Folks, We'll get back to the music mix through the news and weather. Have a safe, enjoyable weekend, please. We've got music from Alice Bempfer to take us out.

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2: National Radio News.
3: Good morning, I'm Laura Devoy. Iran's foreign ministry says a final decision on a deal with the United States is yet to be made. This morning, US President Donald Trump said Iran's supreme leader had agreed to a memorandum of understanding to end the war, which he hoped would be signed soon.
4: It's a great deal for the United States and for the Middle East, and I think ultimately great for Iran because they'll be able to build up their country and their country. I really believe it's a regime change because I find these people to be much more rational than the people that are no longer with us.
3: But a spokesman for Iran's foreign ministry says Tehran would not compromise on its red lines in negotiations. A parliamentary committee will probe the challenges Australian law enforcement face in combating organised crime. In submissions made ahead of the inquiry, the Australian Federal Police called for an amended legislative framework, saying the current one was no longer fit for purpose. The inquiry will hear criminals are increasingly exploiting networks where the tools and services to commit crimes can be outsourced and bought online. The model used by organised crime networks decentralises criminal capabilities, making attribution and disruption more difficult. Hundreds of workers at one of Australia's biggest ports are set to walk off the job. 90% of Australian Manufacturing Workers Union members have voted to take industrial action at BHP's operations in Port Hedland. 100 members of the Electrical Trades Union have also backed the strike, which comes after months of failed negotiations with BHP on a new employment agreement. As many as 450 workers could walk off the job as early as next week. A community-driven event is aiming to break the stigma associated with men's health. The Goldfields Men's Health Conference is being held in the WA mining town today, where leading experts and local voices will help empower men to take charge of their health and well-being. Goldfields Community Legal Centre has organised the event. CEO Anita Nathan has told National Radio News, with a large workforce of men working in mining and other industries, it's important they're encouraged to speak up about health concerns.
5: They also know that the suicide rates are very high in the regional and remote communities in Western Australia. And that tells us that the mental health burden here is real and it needs urgent attention.
3: If you or someone you know needs help, you can call Lifeline on 13 11 14. Police in New South Wales have located human remains in the search for a woman believed to have been murdered in 2018. A 47-year-old man was arrested and charged with the murder of 71-year-old Nadir Sensoy in 2023 and remains before the courts. Amel and the Sniffers, The Kid Laroi and Nina Geraci were the big winners at last night's ARIA Awards. The event is held annually to celebrate the Australian music industry. Amel and the Sniffers won Album of the Year for Cartoon Darkness. The Kid Laroi's Girls was named Song of the Year, while Nina Geraci was named Best Solo Artist. Six artists were inducted into the Hall of Fame, including Kate Zebrano, Spiderbait and The Living End. Turning to sport, a 9-goal first quarter set up Adelaide for a 57-point win over the Western Bulldogs. Crows skipper Jordan Dawson finished with 3 goals and 32 disposals. Rory Laird had 35 disposals and Josh Rochelle 4 goals. Adelaide is up to 7th on the AFL ladder. And in football, Mexico has defeated South Africa 2-0 in the first match of the FIFA World Cup. There were 3 red cards in the game. 2 South Africans and 1 Mexican player were sent off. There's one more match scheduled for today. South Korea will face Czechia at midday Australian Eastern Standard Time.
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And a very good morning to everyone tuned into Wilderness Radio 3MGB this morning. You're listening to Sea Change Brekkie, and it's Maggie here in the studio. Thought we'd start off with a couple of tunes this morning, a couple of nice cruisy ones to ease us into the morning, hey? We started with America, Ventura Highway. That's one of my favourites of theirs. And that was Jenny Morris there, Australian singer, with the Street of Love. Now let's have a look at the weather, and then we'll be straight back to some more music very soon. Heading for a top of 19 degrees today. A mostly sunny day is in store for East Gippsland for Friday. So that's this Friday the 12th of June we're up to already. Patchy morning fog, mostly sunny afternoon, light winds becoming northerly, 15 to 20 kilometres per hour in the late evening. Now, there are no active warnings for this location today. No wind warnings I need to tell you about. That makes a change. Currently, our temperature is 10.7 degrees out there. Feels like just 8.7 though. Let me see. What else will I tell you? Let's see. No rain is expected today. Currently, winds are from the northwest, around 9 kilometres per hour, gusting up to 14 is all, so pretty calm at the moment. For fire danger rating, there is no rating today, always good to see that. UV index is low. Let's look ahead for the next few days. So 19 maximum today, as I mentioned. Tomorrow, again, 19. Some late showers, though. We could get up to 4 mil of rain. Tomorrow, let me have a look at that forecast. See when. High chance of showers tomorrow, most likely in the late afternoon and evening. Winds north to northwesterly, 20 to 30 kilometres per hour. So that's all for tomorrow. So looks like we'll have quite a pleasant day earlier in the day before those showers come through. Sunday, quite a bit cooler. Maximum of just 15 on Sunday. With a shower or two, high chance of showers most likely in the morning on Sunday. And light winds, we could get up to 3 mil on Sunday with that shower or two. Then no rain on Monday or Tuesday. Monday, mostly sunny, maximum 17. Tuesday, partly cloudy, maximum 20. Wednesday, partly cloudy, 19. Could get up to just 1 mil of rain on Wednesday. Thursday, shower or two, again 19. Could get up to 2 mil. So, looking ahead, the coolest day forecast is Sunday with a maximum of 15. But the warmest is Tuesday, with a maximum of 20 at this stage. It's nice, and a few nice mild days coming up this week still, which is good. All right, so that is the weather. I think that's all I need to tell you. We'll get back to some more music, and I'll find the Mallacoota Inlet Tide Times and Heights. Have a look at those next. Let's hear a classic from Bob Dylan.

The Monkees there. Pleasant Valley Sunday. Before that, Bob Dylan at Ain't Me Babe. A couple of classic tracks, quite different in style, really. But still favourites of mine to be on my vast favourites playlist, which is about 100 hours of music long. Just looking at the details for Pleasant Valley Sunday, the composers of that track were Goffin King, Jerry Goffin, and Carole King. A great songwriting team, and Carole King, of course, is the Carole King, who had such a lot of success as a singer-songwriter in her own right, particularly with her Tapestry album of the early 70s. But I forget sometimes what a great catalogue of songs that Goffin King had written that were big hits for other artists, and that was one of them, Pleasant Valley Sunday with the Monkees. Now the time is 24 minutes past 8. Let's have a look at the Mallacoota Inlet tide times and heights for today. Be a nice day out on the water today. Light winds, 19 maximum, no rain. So a good day to do to go boating. At the moment we have an outgoing tide. It's fairly low, round about 0.6 metres. Now that is because high tide was a few hours ago, 5:13 a.m. was high tide, 0.91 metres. Heading for low tide just before 11 o'clock. 10:47 a.m. will be low tide, 0.3 metres. Then we get high tide this evening, 5:38 p.m. will be the next high tide, and that will be 1.44 metres. We don't get a second low tide today, not till after, just after midnight, 12:38 a.m. 0.24 metres will be the second low tide. So the first low tide will be just before 11 o'clock this morning. Then we get high tide round about 5:30 this evening. So that's the summary of the Mallacoota Inlet tide times and heights. We've got time for another song before we head to the 8:30 news. But stay tuned after the news. Don't go anywhere, because I'm still here in the studio, right here in the heart of downtown Mallacoota, broadcasting live to you for 3MGB up until 10 o'clock this morning with Sea Change Brekkie. So lots more of my favourite music coming your way. And here is a Beatles track. I always try to slip at least one into the program. Haven't played this particular one for a while though. All You Need Is Love.

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1: Good morning, I'm Laura Devoy. Iran's foreign ministry says a final decision on a deal with the United States is yet to be made. This morning, US President Donald Trump said Iran's supreme leader had agreed to a memorandum of understanding to end the war, which he hoped would be signed soon.
2: It's a great deal for the United States and for the Middle East, and I think ultimately great for Iran because they'll be able to build up their country and their country. I really believe it's a regime change because I find these people to be much more rational than the people that are no longer with us.
1: But a spokesman for Iran's foreign ministry says Tehran would not compromise on its red lines in negotiations. A parliamentary committee will probe the challenges Australian law enforcement face in combating organised crime. In submissions made ahead of the inquiry, the Australian Federal Police called for an amended legislative framework, saying the current one was no longer fit for purpose. The inquiry will hear criminals are increasingly exploiting networks where the tools and services to commit crimes can be outsourced and bought online. The model used by organised crime networks decentralises criminal capabilities, making attribution and disruption more difficult. Hundreds of workers at one of Australia's biggest ports are set to walk off the job. 90% of Australian Manufacturing Workers Union members have voted to take industrial action at BHP's operations in Port Hedland. 100 members of the Electrical Trades Union have also backed the strike, which comes after months of failed negotiations with BHP on a new employment agreement. As many as 450 workers could walk off the job as early as next week. A community-driven event is aiming to break the stigma associated with men's health. The Goldfields Men's Health Conference is being held in the WA mining town today, where leading experts and local voices will help empower men to take charge of their health and well-being. Goldfields Community Legal Centre has organised the event. CEO Anita Nathan has told National Radio News, with a large workforce of men working in mining and other industries, it's important they're encouraged to speak up about health concerns.
3: We also know that the suicide rates are very high in the regional and remote communities in Western Australia, and that tells us that the mental health burden here is real and it needs urgent attention.
1: If you or someone you know needs help, you can call Lifeline on 13 11 14. Police in New South Wales have located human remains in the search for a woman believed to have been murdered in 2018. A 47-year-old man was arrested and charged with the murder of 71-year-old Nadir Sensoy in 2023 and remains before the courts. Amel and the Sniffers, The Kid Laroi and Nina Geraci were the big winners at last night's ARIA Awards. The event is held annually to celebrate the Australian music industry. Amel and the Sniffers won Album of the Year for Cartoon Darkness. The Kid Laroi's Girls was named Song of the Year, while Nina Geraci was named Best Solo Artist. Six artists were inducted into the Hall of Fame, including Kate Zebrano, Spiderbait and The Living End. Turning to sport, a 9-goal first quarter set up Adelaide for a 57-point win over the Western Bulldogs. Crows skipper Jordan Dawson finished with 3 goals and 32 disposals. Rory Laird had 35 disposals and Josh Rochelle 4 goals. Adelaide is up to 7th on the AFL ladder. And in football, Mexico has defeated South Africa 2-0 in the first match of the FIFA World Cup. There were 3 red cards in the game. 2 South Africans and 1 Mexican player were sent off. There's one more match scheduled for today. South Korea will face Czechia at midday Australian Eastern Standard Time.
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And welcome back to Sea Change Brekkie here on Wilderness Radio 3MGB. Let's have a little look at the weather in case you've just tuned in. I can let you know we're heading for a top of 19 degrees today. It's going to be a mostly sunny day. Light winds. Mostly sunny afternoon. Not much more to say about today, really. No warnings today. No wind warnings. Currently, it's 10.6 degrees. Feels like 8.2 out there. We've got northwest winds at the moment around 11 to 14 kilometres per hour. It's going to be quite a pleasant day, though. That's my summary there. Now, looking ahead, again, 19 degrees tomorrow, but it looks like we're going to get some late showers coming through in the afternoon and evening. So

We might end up getting up to 4 mil of rain tomorrow, and then a little bit more rain earlier on Sunday, shower or two, up to 3 mil of rain, and a maximum of just 15 degrees on Sunday. That's the coolest day of the week. By Monday and Tuesday, we're back to no rain. Monday, mostly sunny, 17. Tuesday, partly cloudy, 20. Wednesday, partly cloudy, maximum 19. Could get just up to 1 mil of rain. Thursday, shower or two, 19 again. Could get up to 2 mil of rain on Thursday at this stage. So it looks like a pretty mild week coming up, with one exception of Sunday being a bit chillier, with a maximum of just 15. That's the weather. Let's get back to some more music. Here's an Australian artist, well, band actually. Here's The Waifs. This is from their Up All Night album. It's called Nothing New.

0: Hi, this is Mark Neal. You know, when I'm down the Wilderness Coast, there's nothing I like better than tuning into 3MGB FM. That's 101.7 on my dial.
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Little bit of Peggy Lee there, a live track, as you could tell. Big spender. Before Peggy Lee, we were listening to our own Guy Sebastian with his version of Take Me to the River, and we'd started off that set with The Waifs, Nothing New. Now I've got a couple of reminders here for you. First one is about the new telephone book for Mallacoota and Genoa District. It is here. Back from the printers, XL Printing, one of our station sponsors, did a fine job producing this for us. So look for the beautiful pelican on the front cover. You can purchase your telephone book from the post office and from Foodworks as well. It's only $10, a mere $10 to have this beautiful reminder of 3MGB in your home. Well, it is a phone book too, so it's quite useful. It has lots of individual residential listings, and it also has the community and commercial section, which is lots of details about community groups, local organisations, tradespeople, emergency numbers, lots of useful information for you to have in your home, in your holiday home, in your caravan, even in your tent if you're just visiting. And the good thing about it as well for us here at 3MGB and for the community is that the phone book is a very important part of our fundraising schedule, and the purchase of the printed copy that you make goes directly towards the upkeep and running of 3MGB Community Radio, your voice in the wilderness. So please get behind us and purchase your copy. And then you'll see in there are lots of local businesses who have advertised in the directory as well, so giving us further support there. So we ask you, the community, to support them back as well. And then we're all happy. It's all win-win, isn't it? So that is the new telephone book for Mallacoota and Genoa District. Just $10. What a bargain. You can get your copy at the post office or Foodworks. I was going to give you another reminder as well. Yes, I am. Here it is. Do you want to get your community service announcement on air? For no charge, 3MGB offers community announcements about events or services provided by local groups and organisations. So that's when you hear me and the other presenters talking about what's coming up. We also make general community announcements, like letting you know about garage sales, or reading lost and found notices, that sort of thing. Whatever we think's useful to the community, we are happy to read out on air. Now, to help our presenters, your notice should be short, clear and simple. For an event, we just need to know what it is, where and when, and a line about your community group. Now, you need to email the announcement to 3MGB. Presenters can't take the request over the phone because it needs to be checked by committee members to make sure it's suitable to be read out. And we need about a week's notice as well so that we can check it and then print it and then get it in here and in our folder and so on. So if you've got an announcement that you'd like 3MGB to read out for you, please give us about a week's notice and email your request to cootafm@gmail.com. And that reminder comes to you from the 3MGB committee. All right, let's see what's coming up next music-wise. What do we feel like listening to? I think we feel like this one, Dave Edmonds. Here's a classic from the early 70s, I think. I Hear You Knocking.

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1: Good morning, I'm Laura Devoy. A decade-long study has found teenagers who spend more time on social media are likely to experience poorer mental health and well-being. Shannon Kirkwood has the story.
2: The Murdoch Children's Research Institute followed almost 1,200 children in Melbourne from age 9 to 19. It found those who used social media for at least 2 hours a day were at increased risk of high depressive symptoms and poor well-being, compared with those who use social media for less than 1 hour a day. The strongest impact on mental health seen in 12 and 13-year-old girls. Researchers say the results support a focus on early adolescence as a critical window for intervention.
1: And El Niño has officially formed in the Pacific. The weather phenomenon results in a hotter and drier summer for Australia and increases the chance of cyclones in the Pacific. The last El Niño, which occurred during the 2023-24 summer, was one of the strongest on record. The US National Oceanic and Atmospheric Administration says there's a 63% chance this year's could be even bigger. The Minister for Industry and Innovation, Tim Ayres, says the resignation of Britain's Defence Secretary will have no effect on AUKUS. John Healey resigned late last night, just 3 hours before he was due to tour a naval base critical for AUKUS with Australia's Defence Minister Richard Marles. He cited delayed military funding, and the UK's Armed Forces Minister Al Carnes has also stepped down. Speaking to the ABC, Mr Ayres says AUKUS still has deep support across Australia, the UK and the US.
3: Over the life of this agreement, over the life of the 30-year life of, for example, the agreement to provide nuclear-powered, conventionally armed submarines, there will be many ministers for defence for all three countries.
1: A national charity which helps Australians overcome poverty-based education inequality has paid nearly $6 million to workers who were underpaid. 784 employees of the Smith family were underpaid over an 8-year period. The Fair Work Ombudsman found the charity failed to have adequate systems in place to ensure it understood which industrial instruments applied to its employees. The Ombudsman says the Smith family has now completed payments of more than $5.9 million as part of an enforceable undertaking. Police have found right-wing literature and pamphlets and instructions on making explosives during a raid on a home on the New South Wales north coast. A 59-year-old man has been accused of sending offensive emails to a witness to the Royal Commission on Anti-Semitism and Social Cohesion. He's also been charged with weapons offences and is due to face court today. Turning to sport, the South Sydney Rabbitohs have smashed the Brisbane Broncos 48-6 in the NRL. Alex Johnston scored 4 tries while Cody Walker had 4 try assists. There were emotional scenes before the match when both teams celebrated former player Jai Arrow, who has recently been diagnosed with motor neurone disease. Walker says Arrow deserves the recognition.
4: He's been a wonderful contributor to our game and our club for a number of years, and only 8 months ago he won our Player of the Year, so it's devastating what he's going through, but it is quite beautiful that we all came together.
1: And in tennis, Nick Kyrgios and doubles partner Alexander Bublik are through to the quarterfinals of the Stuttgart Open. The pair defeated Jakub Paul and Ryan Segerman 6-3, 2-6, 10-6 this morning. Kyrgios went down in his second round singles match.
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We do have the music and the songs, and we have the weather forecast as well, so we'll get to that in just a second. But just letting you know, in case you've just tuned in, you're listening to Sea Change Brekkie here on Wilderness Radio 3MGB, being broadcast to you live from the middle of Mallacoota, where the sun is shining this morning on this winter's morning. My name's Maggie. I'm here in the studio for another hour yet. There's another hour of sea changing to do. Lots more of my favourite music coming up, and we'll get back to some more of that very soon as well. The Sea Change Brekkie name is a nod to how I got here, basically, having holidays in Mallacoota forever. Finally decided to make the sea change and move from the city, Melbourne in my case, to a more peaceful lifestyle here in Mallacoota. Never regretted it for a second either. It's a lovely place to live. So if you're thinking, if you've got a little voice in your head saying, maybe I should live in Mallacoota, do it. I can totally recommend it. Now the time is 5 minutes past nine. Let's have a look at that weather, as I mentioned. It's going to be a pleasant day here in Mallacoota and district today. Heading for a top of 19 degrees after a low of around 8, so a bit chilly overnight. Currently 11.3. Feels like just 8.3 out there, though, at the moment. The forecast is for a mostly sunny day. Light winds becoming northerly, 15 to 20 kilometres per hour in the late evening. Currently, we've got northwesterly winds just around 15 to 18 kilometres per hour. Now let's have a look at what's coming up. Tomorrow, again a maximum of 19, but some late showers coming through on Saturday afternoon and evening, so we could get up to 4 mil on Saturday. Sunday, the coolest day of the week, just a 15 degree maximum on Sunday, and another shower or two most likely in the morning, so could get up to about 3 mil Sunday morning. Monday, mostly sunny, 17, no rain. No rain either on Tuesday. Tuesday, partly cloudy, maximum 20. That's the warmest forecast day for the week. Then a few more showers coming in on Wednesday and Thursday. Wednesday, partly cloudy, 19 maximum. Could get up just up to 1 mil. Could get up to 2 mil on Thursday, again a 19 maximum as well. So that is the weather coming up. I think that's... Is there anything else I need to tell you about the weather? There's no fire danger rating currently. There is low UV index. I think that's about it. Let's get back to the music immediately. And we're going back to 1980 for this one. Back to working class Britain of the late 70s, early 80s. This is The Jam. That's Entertainment.

0: Couple of 80s tracks there. Hoodoo Gurus, of course. What's My Scene from 1987. And before that, we were listening to The Jam from 1980. That's Entertainment. Interesting song, that one, I reckon. Hope you enjoyed listening to that. I haven't played it for a while. I'm just trying to find a bit of information. I've just been reading up about it a little bit here on the screen. It's that song, That's Entertainment, is described as a bitter slice of life commentary on the drudgery of modern working class life in London, specifically England, around the late 70s, early 80s. Paul Weller, band member, lead guitarist, lead singer of The Jam, wrote That's Entertainment. He wrote a lot of their tracks. And he apparently wrote the song in about 15 minutes after he'd returned from the pub, having had a few. But he was quoted as saying that the song pretty much wrote itself. I think it can happen that way sometimes. But that was a great track from The Jam. And Paul Weller, after The Jam broke up in 1982, went on to form the Style Council, another great UK band, and you will hear me play some of their songs at various times as well. But yes, after The Jam, we went on to an Australian band, a great band, the Hoodoo Gurus, to listen to one of their tracks. Now let me see what we're going to listen to next. What shall we listen to? Yes, I think we will. Here's Ray Charles. It Should Have Been Me.
1: As I pass by a real fine hotel, a chick walked out, she sure looks swell. 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It should have been.

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I was all set to write a name in my book, when her husband came up and gave me a real dirty look. It should have been me.

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He was standing on the sidewalk by a diner floor when a voice within said, "Come on, Daddy, let's go." It should have been.

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I saw a guy eating a great big steak, while a waitress stood by feeding him ice cream and cake.

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2: Angel Flight, got that new recorded message to play for you, which is great because Angel Flight are a fantastic service that have helped a lot of local people to access medical care. So I'll read you a little bit more information about them that I've got here. Angel Flight is a charity that coordinates non-emergency flights to help people in rural areas access medical treatment that may not otherwise be available due to distance and high travel costs. They've been around for about 20 years and they've coordinated more than 54,000 flights. Way more, I think, because this information was gathered in a couple of years ago when we put this little flyer together. Now, Angel Flight flights are free, and they might involve patients travelling to medical facilities anywhere in Australia. Angel Flight pilots don't carry aeromedical staff, so that's not an alternative to the Royal Flying Doctor Service or the air ambulance, but it is a way to get people much more quickly from regional areas like this or remote areas like this to larger city areas where the medical facilities are. They also fly doctors and health professionals into rural areas as well, so they can spend more time on the ground with patients. How is the service accessed? Health professionals, such as our own medical centre, who have a good knowledge of the patient's medical condition, are the only ones Angel Flight can receive and accept requests from. So if you have a request for an Angel Flight service, then you need to go through the medical healthcare professional first. So talk to the medical centre here and they can organise that for you. There's more information on their website, angelflight.org.au, and what a fantastic service they do provide. Let's have some more music, and it's time for a Motown classic, I think. I love this track. Might have to crank this one up a little bit louder in the studio. Maybe you'll do that too at home. Have a little dance around even. Here's the Four Tops.

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1: 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Hi, this is Chris from Paint Place Beaumont Tiles, Tura Beach, and we've been in business serving our local community for over 20 years. Semi-gloss or low sheen, do you know which paint to use? So whether you're a pro or just after the right DIY advice, we can help. And did you know we also carry a full range of industrial and marine paints and all the equipment you need to get the job done? So call in and speak to me, Chris, or one of our dedicated team at Paint Place Beaumont Tiles. We're on Tura Beach Drive, just down from Woolies.
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couple of Australian tracks there. That was The Bamboos, Like Tears in Rain. And we had a bit of a classic before that, Dragon. You probably, you might have gone back to the days of watching Countdown when you were listening to that one. Dragon, In Our Time. Now, a couple of reminders here. The first one is about the Mallacoota Study Hub, the Wilderness Collective. Right here in the main street of Mallacoota in Maurice Avenue is now home to the Mallacoota Study Hub. And it provides a quiet place to study and local support. 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Thanks to the electronic entry system, individual study spaces with computers and internet, and local student support for VCE, TAFE and university courses. 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And it's at the Wilderness Collective, 56 Maurice Avenue, Mallacoota. The Wilderness Collective, of course, are sponsors of 3MGB, and we thank them for their support as well. Now, the local student support for the Mallacoota Study Hub is Angus Buchanan, who is a 3MGB presenter. So look, there's all this connection, community connection between 3MGB and the Wilderness Collective. 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The email address is localstudentsupport@gellen.org.au or call the hub on 0487 639 955. Again, that number is 0487 639 955. And also just a quick reminder about some things that are on during the week for the littlies, during the school term, that is. So there's still a couple weeks more of the term before it gets into school holiday time. So don't forget about rhyme time at your local library, 10 o'clock on a Tuesday morning at the Mallacoota Service Centre. And then on Thursdays, story time at your local library, Thursday, 2:30 p.m. All right, the time is 9:41. The sun is still shining here in Mallacoota. It's going to be a pleasant and sunny day, heading for a top of 19. We've got to 10 degrees already, 10.7 currently. Feels like about 8.4, so they say, but light winds today, which is good. So quite a nice winter's day out there. Let's see what's coming up next music-wise. I'd like to find another Australian track to play. Bingo. Here we go. Here's Tones and I.

0: A great 70s track there. Lido Shuffle, Boz Scaggs. Now, I was going to talk about something. No, I wasn't. I was going to play one of our sponsorship messages. We're going to hear a word from the Bem River Hotel in just a second. But just before I play that, they are on winter hours. So I've been advised that on some Mondays and Tuesdays, they will not be open during winter. Depends what's going on around Bem River, basically. But I think the team there have earned a little bit of downtime during the quiet time of the year. So just note that they may not be open on a Monday or Tuesday. But if you want to travel down today or on the weekend, you'll be fine. But for Mondays and Tuesdays, best to give them a ring to check if they're open before you head down there. And there is a phone number that you'll hear in this recorded sponsorship message from the Bem River Hotel.
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2: 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Say hello to owner, manager, Debbie Parker Bowen. Enjoy a nice cold drink from Ray or Wayne. Receive a warm welcome from me, Rhonda Gillard, always cooking up a storm in the kitchen. Bem River Hotel, another reason why Bem River is worth the turn. 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

The Black Sorrows there, Have Mercy. Before that, we were listening to Ben Lee, We're All In This Together. Now the time's 9:58. Time for me to say farewell from Sea Change Brekkie this morning. Thank you very much for listening along and supporting 3MGB, your voice in the wilderness, of course. It's a nice day out there. Sun is shining. We've got to 14.9 degrees here in Mallacoota now. Feels like 12.4, but a sunny day is ahead with no rain expected. Time for me to pack up, grab a coffee, walk the dog, enjoy a bit of sunshine. I hope you have a great Friday too. Now, on our schedule, the open page is still on holidays until next month. But Angus Buchanan will be here in the studio this afternoon at 2 o'clock with 3BGBs. And Simon Walsh, 4 o'clock, Friday Coota Drive. I'm just going to play a little bit of A Walk in the Black Forest, just like the goodies, radio goodies, to take us up to the news. Thanks for listening and have a great day.

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1: Good morning, I'm Laura Devoy. The federal government insists Australia's defence spending is adequate after the UK's defence secretary resigned. John Healey stepped down late last night, just 3 hours before he was due to meet with Australia's Richard Marles. The pair were scheduled to tour a naval base critical to AUKUS. Mr Healey cited delayed defence spending in tendering his resignation. The Minister for Industry and Innovation, Tim Ayres, told the ABC that's not an issue within the Australian government.
2: We have elevated levels of defence spending because we live in much less certain times where there's much more geopolitical contest, and it's in Australia's interests to keep a